0: quite often, because these markets aren't very big outside of the major political events, they're easy to manipulate, and yet they're still cited regularly. Just to give one example, but they're far from alone, but CNN has got the show called The Odds, and they will regularly use Cauchy Odds as a sort of frame to talk about current political events. But often they cite markets that are very small. So, you know, there's a discussion around who's going to be the next Speaker of the House. And we looked, and at the time it had like a total of 16,000 betting across its lifetime. So you sort of talk about a market where every day there's like, you know, a couple of hundred or a few hundred people amounts being traded. So the question is, like, is that a market that's robust enough to really be cited by mainstream media organizations? And there's some people that argue, no, absolutely not.
1: Yeah, I mean, it's like the Matt Mahan example. The Matt Mahan market was vulnerable to being moved by this one big bet. Some major outlets ran that story about Mahan's poly market odds in the governor's race without additional context. Does that happen a lot?
0: I mean, it happens more than you'd think, definitely. And it's not helped by the fact that because they've done these deals, they're sort of obliged to consistently refer to these polls.
1: CNN says that, quote, prediction markets offer just one source of data that journalists can use in telling a story, unquote, and that CNN staff are prohibited from trading. A Cauchy spokesperson says that its media partners have, quote, full control over what and how they report, and we don't tell them which markets to cite, unquote. CNN and Cauchy both declined to comment on how much Cauchy pays CNN to cite its data. Bloomberg LP, the parent of Bloomberg News, provides Polymarket and Cauchy data as part of its broader data offering for clients. What do prediction markets themselves say about their utility as forecasters of election results and these risks that they pose?
0: So in terms of their ability to forecast events, Cauchy and Polymarket point to research that suggests that they are consistently very good. They are at pains to say that they should be viewed as additive to existing forms of forecasting, you know, whether that's polls or reporting or whatever else. In terms of the issues that we raise in the piece around the vulnerability of these markets to manipulation, Cauchy would say we are not the same as Polymarket. And, you know, we take our responsibilities to identify our customers and monitor what they're doing very carefully. And if there is anything untoward going on, then we will find it. Polymarket would say a couple of things. One is that in terms of market manipulation, these markets have a sort of degree of ability to self-correct, which is demonstrated. And so even if there are attempts at manipulation, they'll be quickly remedied. And so they would say, I think, that the Mahan example is testament to that, because ultimately, whilst his odds did move, they did also come back as the market kind of responded to that.
1: 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I'm Sarah Holder, and I spoke with Liam Vaughn about the dangers of mixing prediction markets with politics. You can hear the rest of the episode on The Big Take, wherever you get your podcasts.
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4: From ABC News, I'm Wayne Cabot. President Trump says he called off what would have been the biggest attack since World War II. In favor of giving diplomacy more time to play out, he says the bombing attack he had planned is off and the talks are on for Monday. Not clear who's involved in the talks. He says he pulled back on the strikes at the urging of Gulf allies Qatar, Saudi Arabia, and the United Arab Emirates. Why?
5: Iranian media said the foreign minister had warned regional countries of harsh retaliation should the U.S. follow through on its threat to target Iranian energy facilities. After state-run oil facilities were targeted in a drone attack earlier this week, a renewed Iranian threat sparked Saudi Arabia's leadership to publicly urge the White House to de-escalate.
4: ABC's Matt Rivers in Jordan. Five Russians died in the latest drone attacks by Ukraine, which also hit Russia's version of Amazon, part of Ukraine's push to make the Russian people feel the pain of Putin's war. 26 drone incursions reported during the day near the Spokane area wildfires. They had to ground a firefighting aircraft as they're begging people not to fly drones to get pictures. Senator Maria Cantwell is being told.

Good morning. This is Horizons Middle East and Africa. Our top stories this morning. President Trump says new Iran negotiations will begin later Monday after calling off planned strikes. The move follows appeals from Gulf allies, including Saudi Arabia, to pursue diplomacy. Oil prices tumble as much as 7% on optimism the United States and Iran will reach a deal to reopen the Strait of Hormuz. And the yen climbs sharply after Japan and the U.S. signal they'll intervene again if the currency needs it. It's just gone 8 a.m. across the Emirates. I'm Abir Abomar in Dubai. Another breakthrough in the Middle East. But before we get into that, let's take a quick look at where markets are sitting this morning. Positive picture for the United States, about 6 tenths higher for U.S. futures. We're also looking at NASDAQ 100 that is also tilting higher after a positive close on Friday. AI very much in the game still, and that is exactly what Asian equities are reflecting this morning. Although on the downside, we're seeing Asian equities 6 tenths lower this morning, weighed down by the KOSPI. The Nikkei 225 is also down. Topics is also down. This is as chip makers weigh on the overall gauge. But I spoke about it in the

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13: 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Research has shown that proper hydration supports cognitive function and energy levels. At the end of the day, you want to create your very own wind-down ritual, an hour before bed, whatever that might look like for you. 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That really works for me. I'm Dr. Sanjay Gupta. 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
17: From escalation to negotiation, President Trump says new talks with Iran will begin today as he scraps planned attacks.
16: Holding the line, the yen jumps as Japan and US warn markets of more potential intervention.
17: Tough talk. British Prime Minister Andy Burnham hardens his stance on illegal migration as Spain's border crisis rattles Europe.
16: Plus, a prescription for growth. AstraZeneca holds early takeover talks with Bristol Myers that could lead to a pharmaceutical mega merger.
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16: Let's start by looking at the markets this morning. We have oil prices falling. Brent crude futures currently trading down 5.3% at $83.23. Treasury yields this morning are also moving as that retreat and decline in oil is

0: Up 0.7 for Eurostox 50 futures at the moment. DAX futures up by 1%. We're watching for the share price reaction from AstraZeneca this morning after the story that we've been reporting around the potential for exploring a deal with Bristol-Myers Squibb that could create one of the world's largest pharmaceutical companies. Early stage talks is what we've learned is happening, although it's not clear if that's going to result in a transaction, but that's something that we'll be watching for market reaction for this morning. We're also going to be digging in more detail into the situation in the Middle East. Bloomberg Opinion columnist Mark Champion will join us for that as we try to understand what Donald Trump's strategy is in announcing new talks and saying that he's called off a planned attack. Caroline Hepker joins us for the European Market Open next. This is Bloomberg.
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7: This is Bloomberg Debate for this Monday, the 3rd of August, from London and Brussels, coming up today.
0: From escalation to negotiation, President Trump says new talks with Iran will begin today as he scraps planned attacks.
7: Holding the line, the yen jumps as Japan and US warn markets of more potential intervention.
0: Tough talk. British Prime Minister Andy Burnham hardens his stance on illegal migration as Spain's border crisis rattles Europe.
7: Plus, a prescription for growth. AstraZeneca holds early takeover talks with Bristol-Myers that could lead to a pharmaceutical mega merger.
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7: Good morning from London. 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
0: And I'm Stephen Carroll in Brussels. 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
7: Let's start by looking at the markets, where European stocks and bonds are rallying this morning. The stock 600 up by 0.4%. Remember, European markets hit a record high in July and overall gained 1.2%. So it looks like we're starting August also positively. German Bund yields are down 5 basis points. Gilt yields also down 7 basis points at 4.98 this morning as oil prices decline. Brent crude futures are down 5.4% at $83.44. And the Japanese yen remains firm, up 0.4% with the dollar weaker after US intervention, US and Japanese intervention. Those are the markets.
0: Our top stories. US President Donald Trump has again shifted course on Iran with new talks set to begin today. The latest reversal comes after Trump once again ratcheted up the threat of more strikes, continuing a now familiar pattern of escalation and de-escalation. The president says he stepped back from the latest attacks following appeals from Saudi Arabia and other US allies in the region. Here's what he told reporters on board Air Force One.
9: We're talking to them in the form of a negotiation. It begins tomorrow afternoon, and we'll see if it's true. I'd love to do that, save a lot of lives, save a lot of unnecessary power, to be honest with you. It would take many, many years to ever build it back. If it could, I don't think it would be even buildable back. So we had an attack that would be the biggest attack since World War II.
0: Brent crude fell by as much as 7% after President Trump suggested a deal to reopen the Strait of Hormuz may be close. Meanwhile, Iran says negotiations with Oman are in their final stages, including discussions on a new route through the waterway. But officials say the talks don't cover whether the vital shipping lane will reopen, leaving the question unanswered for global energy markets.
7: The US and Japan have taken joint action on the yen for the first time in 15 years. Finance Minister Satsuki Katayama confirmed the joint action. Japan is estimated to have spent $53 billion on Thursday alone. It's unclear how much the US may have spent, but Treasury Secretary Scott Bessent vowed that the US wouldn't hesitate to

0: have around the US and Iran.
1: This is over watching oil and gas prices lower this morning, the oil trimming some of its losses on that latest headline. So we'll be watching that in the next hour of Bloomberg Daybreak Europe. Caroline Hepker, you're staying on with James Wilcock joining us for the next hour of the programme. This is Bloomberg.
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0: This is Bloomberg Daybreak Europe for this Monday, the 3rd of August from London, coming up today.
6: From escalation to negotiation, President Trump says new talks with Iran will begin today as he scraps planned attacks.
0: Holding the line, the yen jumps as Japan and the US warn markets of more potential intervention.
6: An unwelcome prescription for growth. AstraZeneca shares tank as it emerges they held takeover talks with Bristol Myers that could lead to a pharmaceutical mega merger.
0: Plus, tough talk, British Prime Minister Andy Burnham hardens his stance on illegal migration. As Spain's border crisis rattles Europe.
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0: Good morning from London. I'm Caroline Hepke.
6: And I'm James Wilcock. 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
0: Great to have you in the radio studio, James. Thanks. Thinking about the markets, there's a lot moving, though. US equity futures and European stocks are higher this morning. So the stock 600 up by 0.4%. As we see oil prices declining, Brent crude futures down by 5% at $83.59 on hopes of more negotiations between the US and Iran. Something that Iran seems to be countering at the moment. There's also been major intervention, combined intervention into the yen market by the US and Japan, which is very interesting. Japanese yen remains firmer, up about 0.4%. How long will that continue? In terms of bonds this morning, they are rallying sovereign bonds across Europe and in the US. 10-year US Treasury yields down 5 basis points at 4.68. UK gilt yields down almost 8 basis points. German yields down 5.5 basis points at 3.15%. Those are the markets.
6: Now, on to our top stories this morning. President Donald Trump says fresh talks with Iran will begin today, but Tehran says it's not currently negotiating with the United States. Iran says discussions with Oman are instead focused on agreeing a temporary route for the safe passage of ships through the Strait of Hormuz, with broader US-Iran issues to be addressed later. Trump says he called off planned strikes after appeals from Saudi Arabia and other US allies in the region. Here's what he told reporters aboard Air Force One.
8: We're talking to them in the form of a negotiation. It begins tomorrow afternoon, and we'll see if it's true. I'd love to do that, save a lot of lives, save a lot of unnecessary power, to be honest with you. It would take many, many years to ever build it back. If it could, I don't think it would be even buildable back. So we had an attack that would be the biggest attack since World War II.
6: Brent crude fell by as much as 7% after those comments from the US president, which suggested a deal to reopen the Strait of Hormuz may be close. The conflicting messages from Washington and Tehran leave markets waiting for clarity on the future of one of the world's most important oil shipping routes.
0: Now, the US and Japan have taken joint action on the yen for the first time in 15 years. Finance Minister Satsuki Katayama confirmed the joint action. Japan is estimated to have spent $53 billion on Thursday alone. It's unclear how much the US may have spent, but Treasury Secretary Scott Bessent vowed that the US wouldn't hesitate to wade back into the market if needed. Peter Kinsella is head of investment services at Union Bancaire Privée, overseeing currency strategy.
9: I think what you'll likely see is a lot of investors basically moving to sort of close some of the short yen positions. And I think that makes sense. We do have very, very extended short positioning. So from a simple risk reduction perspective, you're likely to see a bit of short covering, and that's likely to basically entail for the dollar yen declines.

0: And oil plunges on the latest Middle East developments.
1: The yen rises after the U.S. and Japan take joint action on the currency.
0: And AstraZeneca explores a takeover of Bristol-Myers Squibb.
2: Wildfires in Washington State have destroyed hundreds of structures. Plus, Ohio Senator Moreno says his ex-son-in-law, Congressman Miller, should not be serving in the House. I'm Michael Barr. More ahead.
3: I'm John Stash. I run sports. The Yankees won. The Mets lost. Both teams made trades. The Red Sox finished a sweep of the Dodgers.
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1: I'm Karen Moscow.
0: And I'm John Tucker. Futures in the U.S. indicate a higher open on Wall Street this Monday morning. Dow futures up 333 points. The S&P futures up 37 points. The NASDAQ futures are up 142 points. Two-year yield, 4 basis points lower. That's at 424. And right now, Brent crude is down close to 5% at $83.86 a barrel. Karen.
1: John, we begin with new developments in the Middle East. President Trump says talks with Iran will begin this afternoon after he called off a planned attack on Iran. The president says he stepped back from the latest attacks following appeals from Saudi Arabia and other U.S. allies in the region. And here's what he told reporters yesterday on board Air Force One.
5: We're talking to them in the form of a negotiation. It begins tomorrow afternoon, and we'll see if it's true. I'd love to do that, save a lot of lives, save a lot of unnecessary power, to be honest with you. It would take many, many years to ever build it back. If it could, I don't think it would be even buildable back. So we had an attack that would be the biggest attack since World War II.
1: President Trump suggested a deal on reopening the Strait of Hormuz may be close. We get more from Bloomberg Opinion columnist Mark Champion.
6: He needs a deal, but he needs a deal that looks like a win for him. And that's going to be hard because at the moment, all that's being discussed is the status of the Strait of Hormuz, which was open before the war and is only an issue now as a result of the war. It's not exactly a victory if you end up with an outcome where none of the things that you said you were going to the war have been dealt with, such as the nuclear program, but you have got a deal to reopen the Strait of Hormuz that gives Iran control that it didn't have before the war.
1: And that's Bloomberg Opinion columnist Mark Champion this morning. An Iranian foreign ministry spokesman said Iran currently has no negotiations with the U.S.
0: And Karen, in Washington, the acting attorney general, Todd Blanche, says he is formally rescinding an order creating an anti-weaponization fund. Let's get details from Bloomberg's Monica Ricks.
7: Acting Attorney General Todd Blanche has issued a formal announcement scrapping an anti-weaponization fund that could have paid $1.8 billion to President Trump's allies, including January 6 rioters. And he further clarified the scope of the president's sweeping immunity deal with the IRS. That move could now potentially clear the way for his confirmation as Attorney General. A Senate judiciary vote's been rescheduled for tomorrow after Blanche reached an agreement with Senator John Cornyn, who'd been a holdout, insisting Blanche get rid of that fund permanently. Monica Ricks, Bloomberg Radio.
1: All right, Monica, thank you. Key senators have unveiled a short-term spending bill to avoid a government shutdown during the middle of campaign season. The bill would keep federal agencies funded past the midterm elections through December 11th. The Senate is likely to vote on the measure before leaving Washington at the end of the week for its traditional August recess. By extending government funding now, lawmakers can use the ensuing months to work out their differences on funding for the full year.
0: And let's turn to the markets where futures are higher as we begin a new trading month. This year's favorites, the chip stocks, coming off a pretty rough July. The Philadelphia Stock Exchange Semiconductor Index, the SOX, plunged 21%. That was its worst month in 18 years. And today in South Korea, the KOSPI Index, kind of a bellwether for AI investments, fell more than 5% after surging a record 18% on Friday.
1: Well, John, the U.S. has rushed to the aid of Japan to help prop up their ailing currency. Its first joint action intervention on the yen in 15 years. And Treasury Secretary Scott Bessent posted on X, both the U.S. and Japan will not hesitate to intervene again. Japan's Finance Minister Satsuki Katayama backed that statement up when she spoke to reporters this morning in Tokyo.
8: We will not hesitate to conduct further joint intervention. The Japanese Ministry of Finance and the U.S. Treasury will take decisive actions if any disorderly movements are detected, and those actions will be implemented. I am telling you that we

0: hours. Isabel, thanks for joining us here.
1: So excited. The weather might not reflect it because it's rainy and dreary, but my mood is cheery with you, Paul.
0: It was a crazy rain driving in today, so we'll keep an eye out on that. But I tell you, the big story today is the Japanese yen here. We have the Bank of Japan and the U.S. concerted effort to kind of prop up the yen here. This is the first time there's been a joint yen interventions with the U.S. and Japan since 1998. How about that? So we're going to get some smart voices on there helping us out with that. Sonia Martin, chief economist at DZ Bank, she'll be on there as well. Audrey Child Freeman, of course, we have to chat with her, chief G10 FX strategist with Bloomberg Intelligence. She's in London. She'll give us her thoughts on the yen here. But we've got a lot of smart folks helping us out here. Rayanne Mitrione, partner at Callan Family Office, gave us her thoughts on these markets. So a lot happening here. We got some green on the screen to start this week. We'll take it. Yields come in. WTI crude oil is down 6%. We're now below $80 a barrel. How about that? So there's a lot going on out there in this marketplace. We got you covered for the next 3 hours. Bloomberg Surveillance today is brought to you by BAM Mutual. 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He'll start us off today.
2: All right. Happy Monday. Let's start the new trading month. Futures pointing to a higher open. Oil, for the most part, seems to be in the driver's seat this morning. Traders also looking ahead to the July jobs report. That's Friday for guidance on Fed policy. And as you mentioned, Isabel, SpaceX's first earnings release since the record-breaking IPO. That is tomorrow. Everybody's so interested in that. Dow futures right now up 441 points. S&P futures up 41. The NASDAQ futures 86 points higher. With this, I'll call it historic joint intervention on the yen. Japanese yen right now 0.4% higher. 156.80 has actually paired some of the earlier gains that we saw in the overnight session. Here's one for you. Hackers finding a software flaw in a brand of cold Bitcoin wallet.
0: Oh boy.
2: This is considered one of the safest places to actually store cryptocurrency. And they're siphoning off tens of millions of dollars. And this is an ongoing attack. Late last week, Canada-based CoinKite notified users of its cold card devices that a security flaw in the keys that protect their Bitcoin had compromised some wallets. They are still working on this one. Of note, after the record surge Friday, the Kospi Index 5% lower overnight. Sony's latest, Spider-Man. Brand new day. Took in $355 million in U.S. and Canadian theaters over the weekend. So that accounts for the second largest North American opening in Hollywood history. Here's also history. I actually went to the movies over the weekend. I was dragged to see Odyssey.
0: Oh, wow.
2: Here's my tip. If you go, make sure you go to one of the theaters with those comfortable seats.
0: Long movie?
1: Did you like it?
2: That's long. I'm going to wait for the book to come out. Oh, wait, the book is out, isn't it? It's been out for a while. Anyway, I'll leave it at that. We check the markets for you all day long right here on Bloomberg Radio. I'm John Tucker. That's your Bloomberg Business Flash. Isabel and Paul.
0: All right, John Tucker. Thank you so much. Isabel Lee sitting in for Tom Keene. He'll be back mañana. I'm Paul Sweeney live here in our Bloomberg Interactive Broker Studio, streaming live on YouTube. I'm looking at the Japanese yen. Remember last week we were like a 163, 164. Then the Bank of Japan, and now we understand the U.S. has stepped in, and we've got a yen at 156 spot 86. That's pretty dramatic here. Sonia Martin joins us. She's the chief economist for DZ Bank. Sonia, what do you make of this move here by Japan and the U.S. to kind of support the Japanese yen here? What's your take?
3: Actually, I think it's a pretty clever move. I mean, the Bank of Japan has been trying to, you know, to manage the yen. They've been trying to support the currency for some time. They have intervened time and again, and every time they intervened, dollar yen just ended up going higher afterwards. So it wasn't a particularly successful intervention story. Mm. So moving in together with the Americans is a much, much smarter move, and it's much more likely to have some success in it so far as that it may well serve to draw a limit to the upside in dollar yen. It's not going to change the fact that the yen is a weak currency, but it might be more successful. And it's a very, very strong signal to the market, particularly because it seems to be the case that there might be further intervention if need be.
1: Investors were heavily positioned, though, for a weaker yen before the intervention. It may be early to tell, but how much of the move we're seeing, in your view, is about a policy shift versus maybe an unwind in positioning?
3: Yeah, well,

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4: All right, Isabel Lee sitting in for Tom Keene today. I'm Paul Sweeney alongside John Tucker and Michael Barr. We've got some green on the screen here today. Coming up in this hour, we're going to check in with Shayna Sissel, founder and CEO of Banrion Capital Management, get her thoughts on these markets. Joanne Gallegos, co-founder.

0: down 5.6%, $82.98 a barrel. Deal news, potential deal news, AstraZeneca shares falling. They've explored an acquisition of Bristol-Myers Squibb, potential mega deal. Wow. Bristol-Myers gaining as much as 3.8% pre-market trading. Other deal news out of Boston, Curium announcing a deal to acquire all outstanding Lantheus shares for up to $114.50 per share in cash in a definitive agreement to merge with Lantheus Holdings. This is all about radiopharma, diagnostic medical imaging there out of Boston. Ahead of their earnings report tomorrow, shares of SpaceX among the most active pre-market, but down 2.3%. And then Tyson Foods cutting its annual profit outlook. Continue to have trouble in the beef market. We check the markets for you all day long right here on Bloomberg Radio. I'm John Tucker. That's your Bloomberg Business Flash. Isabel and Paul.
1: All right, John Tucker, thank you so much. We appreciate that. Boy, that for the big tie-up of those big pharma deals, that would be something that would be one of those deals people were talking about, that let's get it done now with this administration. So we'll have to pay attention to that. Right now, let's go to simulcast Bloomberg Television, IBM Vice Chair and U.S. National Economic Council Director Gary Cohn.
2: I'm not going to characterize this as anyone's getting anything wrong or anyone's getting it right. What I'm going to characterize this as, Kevin is a masterful student of the market. Kevin has been at the Fed before. He understands the limited toolbox, but the effective toolbox that the Fed has. What Kevin is doing right now, and I think people don't like this, is Kevin is reverting the Fed to the historic norms of what the Fed did. We, unfortunately, as newscasters or as market makers or as traders, we got spoiled from the 08 period on. From 08 period on, the Fed has been an open box. They've been completely transparent. They have not done anything that you wouldn't know they would do hours or weeks or months before they did it. And the market became addicted to knowing what the Fed was going to do. What Kevin is doing right now is he's trying to get the market off the addiction of me, the Fed chairman, and the Fed board having to tell you what we're going to do. And you, the market, and you participants, you should go and participate however you think it makes sense for you and wherever you think the opportunities are. This is a tough transition. People liked having the answers to the quiz before they took the test.
3: So there's a markets question. I also think there's an economics question that needs to be addressed. The issue for us, I think, is less about the lack of guidance, less about having the answers before the test, more about you've got an inflation problem, why are you not doing anything about it? Which essentially was the Mike McKee question in the news conference. Why are you waiting? What are you waiting for? Without giving us any real clarity on the preferred tool, why they're waiting, whether they'd carry on waiting, and at the same time telling us to believe them that they'll do something about inflation. I think the economic question is the difficult one to answer.
2: Chairman Warsh has gone out of his way. I mean, he's literally gone out of his way to tell you he is an inflation fighter, that the stable price mandate and the 2% inflation guide is his bellwether, and he's going there. He has limited tools to get there, as we know. In fact, he has said in the speech, I have two tools to help us get there. I can raise rates, or I can sell down the balance sheet. Those are his two tools. Raising rates, as we know, will affect the overnight rate, the Fed fund, that has very little effect on the economy as a whole. The real effect on the economy is, let's call it in the 5 to 10 year bucket. That's where most people borrow. That's where consumers borrow. That's where credit cards are. That's where student loans are. That's where automobile loans are. That's where mortgages are. Kevin knows that. What he's also telling you is right now, the market is doing its own work in steepening the yield curve. So in less than a year, we have gone from a 2s-10s interest rate curve, inverted about 20 basis points, to positive 40 basis points. We've moved 60 basis points in 2s-10s rates. So Kevin is saying, look, the market is doing my job. They're making the ability to borrow money out on the curve more and more expensive. And it's going to continue to get more expensive. If I raise Fed funds, yes, I can raise Fed funds. I'm not sure that has the effect. I think what he would probably prefer to do is he'd prefer to sell down the balance sheet, which again would put more supply into the market, which would steepen the yield curve. But the market's doing that for him right now. So being in that chair for less than 2 months or about 2 months, but he happened to come in a funny time where a week and a half after he came in, he had his first meeting. Then 30 days later, he had his second meeting. He then tells you nothing happened in those 30 days. He's sitting here, and I think he's evaluating where he wants to be. He's lucky on the schedule. He doesn't have an August meeting. He does have Jackson Hole. He could tell us what's going on.

0: on in Jackson Hole. So I think Kevin wanted to probably get through those first two meetings, make it clear to the market that he is an inflation fighter, make it clear to everyone who's watching that the market is doing much of what he would have tried to get accomplished early. And he's going to have the month of August before the September meeting to come out and deliver a relatively baked plan in his mind. He's not going to give you the baked plan, but he himself will have a highly baked plan.
1: Do you think that the sell-off in the long end of the yield curve is by design? That what he saw after the Fed meeting with 30-year rates going to the highest level since 2007 was a good thing?
0: It's doing Kevin's jobs for him. At the end of the day, if you want to slow down the economy and you want to tamp inflation, you have to make the cost of money more expensive. So if the 30-year rates went up, which they did, and the 10-year rates went up, and the front end of the curve basically stayed the same, which means we had a curve steepener, you are accomplishing what a Fed chair would want to accomplish if you're trying to tamp down inflation and moderate. I don't think it's just Kevin that's doing that. I think Kevin's being very realistic to what the environment is today. He knows the Treasury borrowings are going up every year. He also knows there's this enormous amount of need for debt in the AI compute data center world, where we're talking about potentially another $1 trillion of issuance going on in the market today. The market is finding a home to clear these bonds. It's also raising longer term rates. It's putting more risk premium into the curve. All things that Kevin is probably happy are happening without him having to do anything.
1: Scott Bessent did something over the weekend, and I wonder how related you see this as the idea that there was a coordinated intervention in the yen. Some people are speculating it's because the Japanese finance ministry was selling treasuries to finance their unilateral intervention in their currency. And this could potentially help support U.S. yields from going much higher. Do you believe there is any coordination between the two?
0: Well, we know that the U.S. and Japan coordinate.
1: No, I mean coordination
0: no one's denying
1: the 30-year yields in the U.S. and potentially what happened.
0: Look, I think there are multiple factors in why the U.S. would have got involved in an intervention. Obviously, the yen trades at would force people into transactions where they may be selling U.S. securities to buy at home. It also has to do with trade balances. Remember, we've got an administration that is fixated on trade deficits. So to the extent that, you know, foreign products come into the United States below what we think is a market clearing price, or our products are extraordinarily expensive to someone that we would like to sell to, there's a way to try and equal out the trade deficit or trade balance with the country as well. So I don't think it's a single factor model. I think when Scott Bessent gets the phone call from the Bank of Japan, he's evaluating all of these factors. He's evaluating what's going on in supply demand of treasuries from foreigners, what's going on in the trade market, what's going on with the trade deficit specifically with Japan. And each one of those has a different input into the equation to go ahead and move forward.
2: Knowing Bessent, he might have been the one that made the call. You know, sort of laser focused on these issues.
1: Well, he has had an experience with that with the Bank of England, so why not bring it over to Japan?
2: How fragile is the backdrop for markets right now? All these little things going on, tension in Japan, situational awareness, that fund getting into a bit of trouble in the last week too. How fragile do you think the backdrop is?
0: I don't know if the market, if I'd call it fragile. I would say we have as much instability or balls up in the air as we've had. I mean, usually there's one or two driving factors in the market. Today, we've got a myriad of factors. You know, we've got the war going on. We've got the price of oil going on. We've got the major CapEx AI investment going on. And the question is, you've taken some of the largest companies in America that historically have owned intellectual property and were massive free cash flow generators, and then they recirculated that cash into the market either by buying assets, buying other things, returning it in dividends, buying back shares. You've taken those companies and you've now made them huge asset gatherers, huge asset builders, and they're no longer creating free cash flow. In fact, it's the first time I can remember in the history of an earnings call of some of these largest companies when they're talking about, we will stay positive on free cash flow. It's hard to understand that. These are companies that were producing, you know, tens of billions of dollars a quarter in free cash flow. So the market's digesting that. We went through the software scare versus the AI scare. Market's digesting that. We're trying to figure out where all these pieces come together. So there's an enormous amount of instability in the market. At the same time, rates are going up. But the consumer, we know the consumer continues to spend. So even when you look at the GDP numbers, the strongest pieces in there are the consumer spending. Now, we can even go further. We know the consumer is spending, but we also know that's a bit of a bifurcated event. We know that the wealthier consumers in this country are consuming at extraordinary high levels. And we know that the low-end consumer is barely getting by. And this is one of the dilemmas that everyone's trying to deal with. And how does this filter through markets? I think all of these pieces of instability are out there. And look, markets can handle one or two pieces of instability. They start to fail when it's 3, 4, and 5. And they really fail when it's 3, 4, and 5. And they're totally out of their control. Or the answer is 6 to 12 to 18 months off.
2: And that's what I'm trying to work out. How close are we? So you've got a massive competition for capital. You articulated that really well. Yeah. You've had a huge terms of trade shock out of the energy market that's hitting Japan when they've already got a fragile backdrop. On top of that, there's evidence of leverage building up in places like South Korea and hedge funds blowing up. And I wanted to go back to the very beginning of this conversation, whether now is a good time to go back to the old world of reducing forward guidance and the handholding post-GFC at central banks. How difficult will that mission be?
0: I don't think it's this difficult. Like I said, we've been trained since 2008 to today to expect the Fed to telegraph and forward guide. Prior to 2008, when I was trading for a living and running big trading desks, we did not know when the Fed was going to move. There were surprise meetings after surprise meetings after surprise meetings. You know, the Fed doesn't have to wait for a scheduled meeting to cut or raise interest rates. Now, they have not done it really since they did it in COVID. The last time they did it was 2020. We had a 100 basis point cut on a Sunday evening in COVID, if you remember. But we've now gotten in this point where the market insists not only there be a meeting, there be a meeting with a press conference. You can't have actions unless there's a meeting with a press conference. I think the chair is trying to say, no, I have a job to do. We will meet whenever necessary to raise or lower rates. We will meet whenever necessary to do any action we need to do based on what's going on in the environment, not based on the schedule that I put out 18 months in advance.
2: That's bringing the discipline back to capitalism and financial markets. I'm not averse to that at all. Just trying to work out the consequences of making the switch when you've been feasting on easy money and forward guidance for 15, 16 years and knowing they're always going to be there to have your back and step in whenever there's a problem. And they'll offer you the guidance. And the way you put it, they'll give you the answers to the quiz before you sit the test. Wall Street's feasted on that for years.
0: They have.
2: That's why I use the word fragile. How much fragility is in the system that needs to be unwound as we make that transition back to the old world?
0: I don't think there's as much fragility as you think. Like I said, most of my career trading, I had the opposite world.
2: You had the two-way discipline. You had the discipline.
0: I had to be disciplined. I had to assume when I went home with a position or I made a price for something, and I ran a big mortgage business for a while, man. Yeah. Ran a big treasury business for a while, ran a big equities business. I had to assume that the Fed could meet any moment and change policy. And were we trading appropriately? Were we managing risk appropriately? Instead of saying, oh, I don't have to worry about that there's a Fed put or rates can't change until September something now because there's no Fed meeting. Maybe they'll say something in Jackson Hole, so I'll manage my risk up till the Jackson Hole meeting. I'll wait for that, then I'll manage my risk differently after that. That's not the way markets should work. The markets should manage themselves in a way that anything is possible on any given day.
2: I hope we go back to that world. I just know that when Lagarde tried that, we're not here to close spreads. Lagarde quickly closed spreads straight afterwards, right? It's difficult to make the transition.
1: The question, and I think you're alluding to it, John, how much has the financial market changed and debt built up under the old regime that has to be unwound in a period of a new regime that potentially is much less transparent but allows markets to do their thing?
2: Did you write the piece, Gary?
0: I did not write the piece.
2: Okay.
0: That said... You know, there are an enormous amount of hedging tools today. So if as you see debt move up and you see the private credit markets explode, which has been very helpful, you know, you can hedge your interest rate exposure. You can't hedge your credit exposure as much, but hedging underlying interest rate exposure happens to be one of the most developed markets in the world. You can hedge interest rate exposure in almost virtually every currency that we issue bonds in today. So managing interest rate exposure is not hard. Now, people have historically said, well, I know exactly what the Fed's going to do. I don't need to manage this. That's probably not a good outcome. It's probably a better outcome when people look at their risk and say, my interest rate risk is X. am I happy with that or not? Not, oh, I don't really care because the Fed's got my back.
2: Gary, could talk to you all day. Appreciate it.
0: Always
2: thank
0: a pleasure.
2: You, sir. Thank you very much. Gary Cohn there, the IBM.
3: All right, that was IBM Vice Chair and U.S. National Economic Council Director Gary Cohn speaking with Bloomberg's John Farrow and Lisa Abramowitz. Let's get back to these markets here. We've got green on the screen. S&P up 37 points. That's a half of 1%. Joy Yang joins us, head of index product management and market vector indexes. Joy, crypto has always been a 24-hour market. You could trade it anytime, anywhere. Other markets, I think, are trying to catch up. How do you guys think about it at your shop?
4: Yeah, thanks, Paul. And I think we've been seeing a lot of traditional regulated exchange now trying to get in onto the 24/7 pricing markets. And we're seeing LSE, NYSE, NASDAQ also trying to think about extended hours. Why? Because we're seeing a lot of news now after hours impacting markets, pricing, volatility. You know, earnings. Last week we saw Amazon, Microsoft report after hours, and that directly impacted Korean securities. And that, in turn, foreshadowed where American markets were going to open up. So, you know, having this delay and having this gap creates volatility. But now we have continuous pricing. Market Vector, we work specifically with PIF, which is a decentralized data market aggregator that collects prices from various trading venues and off exchange that are pricing continuously because there are securities that price in these off market cycles.
5: So those are the benefits, and I hear you, but there's also concerns about liquidity, spreads, and investor protection, especially when it comes to extended trading. In your view, what needs to happen before 24 trading maybe becomes mainstream? Because it is happening in certain parts of the market.
4: Yes, certainly regulation, transparency, liquidity all have to like come up in order for these, you know, for these prices to be more rigorous. And I think using a methodology that thinks about, you know, how to think about outliers, how to think about liquidity, and how to think about aggregating various sources helps. But it helps as more investors start looking into this space, especially with regulated exchanges such as LSE.
5: Do you think, though, that continuous trading encourages more activity, or is it to what you said, just gives investors better access? Because then this brings us to the point that we always talk about, the gamification of trading.
4: I think it's going on, regardless of whether or not, you know, institutions are coming into this space. You know, we're not trying to encourage, you know, continuous trading, but to the extent that it gives people more options on how to invest in and how to carry on their investment ideas around the clock, it's benefit because price discovery is all about information, and to the extent that you can embed information immediately and have it accessible to more people, that's an overall benefit.
3: Joy, thank you so much for joining us. Really appreciate it. Joy Yang, she's head of index product management at Market Vector Indexes, is joining us live here in our Bloomberg Interactive Broker Studio, which we appreciate on a stormy, rainy Monday morning in New York City. Let's switch gears here and talk a little bit about crypto here. I mean, we think about fintech, stable coins, the regulation of all the stuff in fintech. And there's a lot of uncertainty out there. So let's check in with Kelly Brown. She's the CEO of Ampersand. It's a financial services firm. Kelly, how do you guys approach fintech, digital assets? I mean, where's the starting point from at that 30,000-foot level?
6: Well, I think fintechs have a great place in the community bank space. You know, it's getting very expensive to run a bank, from regulatory to just finding the right people with the right knowledge. And fintechs bring a whole new world to community banks. So whether it's deposit gathering or expediting loan approvals, there is a great place for fintechs and banks to be working together today.
5: Let's talk about the Clarity Act. It has stalled in Congress. I feel like this is the most talked about topic or legislation when it comes to talking about fintech. What uncertainty is that creating in your view, especially when it comes to companies building up their digital asset portfolio?
6: Yeah, I think from the Clarity Act perspective, it's around the regulation in the reward space versus, you know, how money is going to be moving out of our community banks. As you guys and everybody is listening knows, the deposits that are in community banks are what fuel businesses all across this great country. And so by offering rewards on stable coins, it changes the dynamic completely from, you know, fintechs keeping it in the banking space to stable coins and other products moving it out of the community banking space and offering things like rewards versus interest or yield on those deposits. So there's a big battle in Section 404 that's happening right now, and I think that loophole needs to be addressed very soon around this topic, because it is going to harm community banks if the stablecoin discussion doesn't address rewards versus paying interest on deposits.
3: Kelly, a lot of the, you know, the large money center banks, the JP Morgans, the Bank of Americas of the world, they have the capital to invest into their digital offerings. And, you know, even Lloyd Blankfein of Goldman Sachs more than a decade ago said Goldman Sachs is really a technology company, given all the investments they make. What does that mean for, like, kind of the regional and community banks, their ability to invest in technology?
6: Well, I think there's a lot of legislation that's being discussed and proposed around Main Street and community banks. And you're right, the access and the capital requirements in some of these smaller institutions has been an issue. And large banks are able to get more deposits in our communities versus the small banks because of their ability to have better technology, more people, and the list goes on. But I think there's a quieter crisis that's happening in community banks, and that's, you know, there's a lack of people starting or doing what we call a de novo bank, and that's really a more of a quiet crisis in this country. We need community banks, and, you know, Main Street Act helps with that, lowering capital requirements, giving a 90-day window on certain abilities for de novo banks to do certain things. And so there's, I think, legislation is really starting to pay attention to smaller community banks and the fact that in 1990 we had 15,000 and today we have less than 4,500 community banks in this country. So we need our community banks and we need legislation to help support them.
5: That's a huge drop. I'm from 16,000 to 4,500. In general, how do you think community banks are thinking about digital assets? Do you think they're seeing it as an opportunity, or are they focused more on managing risks and other things rather than new innovations?
6: I think they have to focus on both. I mean, that's really kind of the rub. The entire financial services industry has changed, and it's changing very quickly every day. And so bankers, especially community bankers, have to focus on a lot of different topics, where in the past it was, you know, solid credit, core deposits, and just running a bank the way traditional banks have been run. And now with the stable coins and crypto and fintech and, you know, payment apps, money is moving much faster. That creates a lot of issues on their asset liability mix. So there's a lot of things that bankers have to juggle these days. And you really have to be at the forefront of knowing what is the most important thing today. Is it deposit outflow, which is what really fuels our community banks? And I believe that is the number one issue facing our banks today, is the outflow and the quickness that deposits are moving around this country into either off balance sheet, stablecoin, crypto.
3: Right.
6: The banks really need those deposits inside the banks.
3: Kelly, thank you so much for joining us. Really appreciate it. Kelly Brown, she's the CEO of Ampersand. Let's get a quick look at this markets. We do that with a Bloomberg Business Flash with John Tucker.
7: All right, guys, AstraZeneca, let's start there. Those shares are falling on word they've explored an acquisition of Bristol-Myers Squibb of Princeton, New Jersey. Potential mega deal, rank as would, if it happens, largest ever in pharma. Elsewhere, as we look around, a plunge in oil prices this morning helping give a lift to some of the risk assets. We have Brent crude down close to 6%, 83.03 a barrel. Dow futures right now up 559 points, up 1%. S&P futures up 36 points, that's up just about 0.5%. And the NASDAQ futures up 37 points, that is up about 0.1%. Yields right now, they're lower. This has more to do with oil than the yen intervention we've been talking about. 2-year yields right now, 5 basis points lower, 4.23. The 10-year is down 6 basis points. That is at 4.23. 0.66%. About that historic development in the foreign exchange markets, U.S. and Japan jointly intervening to strengthen the yen. Yen this morning is up just about 0.5%, 156.70. Not just a friendly gesture, Isabel, I would say.
3: No.
7: Remember, Japan
3: inserted.
7: Japan owns what? The largest holder of U.S. treasuries.
5: 30% or something?
3: Yep.
5: Or maybe I'm making that up.
3: We've got to play nice with these folks. Right?
7: Well, yeah, I mean, it helps. I mean, you had the report earlier that Bessent may have used euros instead of dollars.
5: No,
7: so
5: wrong.
7: There you go. Anyway, we checked the markets. Oh, before I go, you know what's making a comeback? I love this story.
3: What is it?
7: Milk. Americans are ditching. Ditching plant-based milks.
3: Of course.
7: Dairy making a comeback.
3: Give me a cow any day.
7: Sales of these alternatives are down, while demand for less processed protein-rich products up in the U.S. Annual sales nearing $18 billion.
5: So, I like skim. What kind do you drink?
3: Whole milk.
7: Low fat. And I freaked everybody out a couple of weeks ago when I had milk with pizza.
3: Oh, no, not good. No.
7: People went bananas.
3: Yes, rightfully so.
5: I respect that.
7: We check the markets and other stuff for you right here on Bloomberg Radio. I'm John Tucker. That's your Bloomberg Business Flash. Isabel and Paul.
3: All right, John Tucker, thank you so much. We appreciate that. Isabel Lee sitting in for Tom Keene. I'm Paul Sweeney. That Bloomberg Business Flash was brought to you by Golden Crest Metals. 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Let's get back to these markets here. We want to check in with Shayna Sissel, CEO of Banrion Capital here. Shayna, we're kind of about 60% way through earnings here. What's your takeaway so far?
8: My takeaway has been that there has been relatively okay earnings.
3: Yeah.
8: They're not awful, but they're not as strong as we've been seeing in the AI trade. In particular, we're seeing some softness in the comments and some disappointments. And I think that that's kind of weighed on the markets. But overall, not the worst earnings season, but not as strong as we've seen in recent quarters.
5: So, Shayna, the S&P is near record highs, but valuations look less stretched because I guess earnings estimates have moved higher also. And I liked your description of the earnings. They're just okay. Do you think investors are underestimating maybe strength of corporate profits?
8: Underestimating strength of corporate profits? Not necessarily. As you just pointed out, the earnings estimates are increasing, which makes valuations seem more reasonable. So despite the actual levels of the S&P, the valuation of the S&P isn't outrageous. But to your point, my bigger concern is the increase in the estimates, I think, might be a little too optimistic. And so I am cautious right now, and I have been, as you know, for a while. So I just think with some of the changes to the way that the Fed is communicating to the markets and some of the ways that consumers are behaving, the bifurcation between those with the haves and the have-nots in terms of income, I'm a little concerned about the markets being a little stretched.
3: What did you make here of what appears to be a new sheriff in town with the Federal Reserve and a new policy of limited disclosure, limited forward guidance here? How does that impact the way you think about these markets?
8: I actually think the changes that are being made by the new chairman are not negative. I don't think his latest press conference was particularly strong. I think he was inclined to answer as little questions as possible, so came across a little flippant. But I do think the changes he's making in terms of the way he's communicating are positive and reflective of how the Fed had traditionally communicated to the markets prior to the financial crisis. So I like him. I am actually pleasantly surprised. I think a lot of us went into him becoming the chair thinking that he would be more of a puppet than he is clearly not. And so I like the changes he's making to communication. I think that he might be taking it a little bit too seriously. He still needs to answer questions that I think are fairly reasonable. And I think in his last press conference, he didn't do that particularly well. But overall, I think the reasoning behind his decision to be less transparent is one that makes sense and should be the case. The market should be information for the Fed, not reactive to the Fed, and just so expecting of the Fed to bail out the markets and to be very predictable and such. We want to know how the Fed would behave in certain scenarios. So I think being able to communicate his feelings in that respect would be helpful. However, that being said, I don't think it's necessary for him to be completely transparent as to in the next meeting, we'll be looking for XYZ, like Chairman Powell used to. And so I really like him. I think he needs a little bit of a coaching, if you will, and how to answer questions at press conferences in a way that doesn't come across as stonewalling in a way.
5: What about alternative assets? You write in your note that private credit remains the part of the market you're most cautious on because structural liquidity mismatch hasn't gone away, but we've heard so many big Wall Street shops downplay the risk of private credit. And a lot of our Bloomberg stories actually still get read. The interest is still there very much so when it comes to private credit.
8: Well, the interest is there. The problem is where the interest lies. The interest lies in these massive mega funds with the desire and need to do mega deals. I think that's the problem. And the structural mismatches in those structural mega deals, I don't think that the interval fund structure is the right structure. I know it's the one that people want because it makes them feel better about the liquidity, but I say all the time, when I'm evaluating any sort of alternative investment, I want the liquidity structure to match the liquidity of the underlying. And at the end of the day, private credit is not the type of credit that should be as liquid as some of these structures are trying to suggest that it can be. I do think that there's a lot of attractive opportunities in private credit in the lower middle market space, which is deal sizes under...
9: Yep.
8: Even $50 million is reasonable. I think anything under $25 million is very attractive. I think that's the engine that helps small businesses succeed in this country. It's the main place that capital markets get tapped by small business. And I think that's the most interesting part because the deal flow is robust and
9: right.
8: You don't have as much competition in that space for these deals because these lower middle market private credit firms tend to be very focused and very niche and get a lot of opportunity.
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3: 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Bloomberg Surveillance is brought to you by IBKR. 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Looking at these markets, they're holding on to the gains here in the early morning pre-market trading with the S&P up 40 points. That's a half of 1%. The Dow's up 1.1%. The Nasdaq's up 45 points. That's 0.1%. WTI crude oil down almost $6 below $79 a barrel. John Tucker likes to hear that. This is Bloomberg Good Morning.
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7: And I'm John Tucker in the Bloomberg Newsroom with this Bloomberg Business Flash. The decline in oil prices helping lift risk assets. Brent crude down 5.6%, $83 a barrel right now. Dow futures up 611 points. That's a rise of 1.1%. S&P futures up 42. That's up about 0.6. And the NASDAQ futures right now 49 points higher. That is up 0.2%. 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They're paying cash. 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They've opened their books to investors so far. 87% have delivered positive earnings surprises. And we check the markets for you all day long. Right here on Bloomberg Radio. I'm John Tucker. That's your Bloomberg Business Flash. Isabel and Paul.
3: All right, JT, thanks so much. Appreciate that. Isabel Lee sitting in for Tom Keene. I'm Paul Swinney, live here in our Bloomberg Interactive Broker Studio, streaming live on YouTube as well. All right, here we go. Parenthood has always come with uncertainty. What's changing is that today's parents are entering this life stage with a new expectation. They want tools that help them understand what's happening, not just react to it as it comes to their children. Our next guest has a solution there. Anushka Salinas, she's the CEO of Nanit. Anushka, thanks so much for joining us here. What is Nanit? Let's just start there.
1: Thanks for having me. Nanit is a parenting technology company. We really started with disrupting the baby monitor category for the first time with the first smart baby monitor. And we are now expanding the scope of what it is that we do with a full parenting intelligence system that helps parents understand not just baby sleep, which is how we really started, but health and development more broadly.
3: Is this kind of like an Aura Ring for children? Is that how we think about it? Because everybody's got the Aura Ring these days.
1: That is true. And, you know, you can think about Nanit as the parent equivalent of really understanding what's happening with their child. Consumers increasingly want to know, they want to understand what's happening. They want to understand their bodies. And Nanit helps parents understand what's happening with their children in a similar way.
5: So a lot of my friends are new parents, and a lot of the questions they ask is this normal? And then they panic, and then they Google or ChatGPT. Yeah. But sometimes I think maybe technology can hurt, sometimes it can help, maybe. So how can technology, in your view, give parents confidence without replacing, I guess, parental instincts? Or
1: yeah, I think that's a great question, and that's the tension that parents continue to face, right? Your instincts are often the best, but we live in an age where you can measure so much more. And early childhood, that 0 to 5 window, is actually one of the most critical parts of a person's life. 90% of a child's brain is developed by the time they're 5. And it's also one of the most unmeasured parts of a person's life. Maybe you go to the pediatrician a couple times a year for, you know, 15 minutes at a time. And parents have questions in the in-between, as you said. They're going to ChatGPT, they're going to Google, and they're getting non-personalized answers. They're not getting the context of what's happening with their child every day. And so Nanit's the solution to that.
5: Our producer just said that a lot of, he knows a lot of folks who use, love, and really praise the Nanit. What is the most popular feature? Like, what do people come to you for advice? Like, you must have some competitors. What do you think is your winning edge?
1: Yeah, we started really with sleep insights at the core of what we offer, and we continue to do that. It's one of the most loved features of the product. You can understand what's happening with your child's sleep, and we know that Nanit families sleep 10% longer, which when you're bleary-eyed with a young child is really, really important. So that's probably the most loved feature that we have.
3: So the data you have on mother's sleep is, we all understand it, but it's brutal. I mean, moms don't sleep that much, do they?
1: They don't. And, you know, we teamed up with Aura to take a look, a deeper look at what's happening and what's that relationship between a new baby coming into the home and mother's sleep. And you wouldn't be surprised by the results, right? What we found is that the baby is at the center of the household when it comes to sleep. And so sleep is disrupted for roughly the first 4 months. We see about 4 nighttime wake-ups for the average mom, based on the information that we saw. And things start to consolidate at that 4-month mark. And that's where Nanit is really helpful, because if you have a Nanit, you can help monitor your child without needing to wake up in the middle of the night.
5: If you fast forward maybe 5 years, how do you think technology, or the Nanit specifically, will evolve? And how do you think that will just change the way parents raise their kids?
1: Yeah, I mean, I think this broader trend towards information is a tailwind for our company. And Nanit, over the next 5 years, is really focused on expanding from sleep, which we know is critical, into a full child development system, and really helping parents understand how their child is developing during those first critical years of life. And that can help them identify any potential issues early and get in front of them as well.
3: I mean, you make the point here, which makes a ton of sense, that, you know, adults and young folks in particular are measuring everything about their daily lives. yeah, we don't necessarily do that for children, right? Mm-hmm. I mean, so it's sleep, it's just development, and maybe they go to a doctor's checkup once a year if they're lucky.
1: Yeah.
3: So this technology can fill in some of the big holes potentially.
1: Absolutely. I think this is that broader trend that we see with companies like Aura, is that information can be incredibly useful. And we think a lot about this, right? Because, you know, people very often ask me, is it too much information, mm-hmm. right? And like, yep. We keep that at the center of the way we design our product. It's not data for data's sake. We crystallize that information in a really simple and easy to digest way for parents so that it's useful and not overwhelming. Really, when I think about the key metric for my business, it's parent confidence. So everything we do goes through that lens. How do we put the information in such a way that we help drive parent confidence more than anything else?
3: Anushka, thank you so much for joining us. Really appreciate it. Anushka Salinas, she's the CEO of Nanit. Check it out. Looks pretty cool to me, although my parenting days are long in the rear view here, so with little kids. But we appreciate Anushka coming to our studio right now with our news in New York City.
0: Thank you very much, Paul, Isabel, and John. Acting Attorney General Todd Blanche announced he is formally rescinding an order creating an anti-weaponization fund that could have paid $1.8 billion to President Donald Trump's allies. Blanche clarified the scope of the president's sweeping immunity deal with the IRS. Blanche reached an agreement with Senator John Cornyn. Another Republican senator, Tom Tillis, along with Cornyn, wanted it in writing that the fund was dead. Bloomberg News Deputy Washington Bureau Chief Laura Davison.
21: The senators also wanted some restraints put on a deal that Trump struck with the Justice Department that would protect him and members of his family from IRS audit. So what happened overnight is that Blanche said that he would be officially withdrawing this quote anti-weaponization fund, that would not go into existence. There was a lot of pushback from Republicans saying that this was not a good look. He also said that the scope of this IRS audit immunity deal would be tailored so it would just focus on past tax returns for Trump, a couple of his sons, and the Trump Organization versus a broader universe of family and friends.
0: Bloomberg's Laura Davison. President Donald Trump said the new Iran talks would begin today after he called off a planned attack on Iran. President Trump suggested a deal on reopening the Strait of Hormuz may be close. A fast-moving wildfire in Spokane County, Washington, has burned several thousand acres, destroyed numerous homes, and prompted hundreds of evacuations. This man's house is now ashes.
22: I don't think I'm going to rebuild here because I don't ever want to have to relive a fire coming up this hill again.
0: Authorities are calling it the worst natural disaster the region has ever seen. The two Democrats running for U.S. Senate in Michigan spent their final days campaigning in the Detroit area churches and union halls. Tomorrow's primary between U.S. Representative Haley Stevens and former public health official Abdul El-Sayed is one of the clearest tests yet among Democratic voters. Global news 24 hours a day and whenever you want it with Bloomberg News Now. I'm Michael Barr, and this is Bloomberg. Paul, Isabel, and John.
3: Michael Barr, we appreciate that. Thank you. John Tucker's been reporting on this morning. This Tyson Foods cutting their profit outlook, this historic cattle shortage, they're not fixing this thing out there at all, John. I don't know. And Isabel, you can't just make cows overnight, apparently.
7: Well, I don't even go to the beef aisle anymore.
3: You don't? Yeah.
7: No.
23: Why?
7: It's pork.
3: It's too expensive for beef.
7: Ridiculous. It's part of a protest too. I'm not supporting that.
3: I mean, they're not talking to getting this the herd back to more, not even where it was before, but just more normalized levels.
23: Yeah.
3: To like late 27 into 28.
7: So we had a cow growing up on the farm.
23: And what's her name?
7: Just Moo. But
23: that's very creative. Love that.
7: I'm going somewhere with this. They're just disgusting animals.
23: So if I get a cat, I'll name it
7: Meow.
23: They're not
7: very smart.
3: Oh, okay.
23: I'll name my cat Meow in honor of John.
3: Very good. All right, John Tucker. S&P up 44 points. Dow's up 630 points. This is Bloomberg. Good morning.
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3: All right, so it is Isabel Lee sitting in for Tom Keen. I'm Paul Sweeney live here in our Bloomberg Interactive Broker Studio. We got futures higher here. Let's take a look at some of the stocks on the move today. We can do that with Mr. John Tucker. John, what do you got for us?
7: Just to be clear, Moo was not an eating, we didn't kill Moo. So,
3: good to know.
7: Yeah. Anyway, let's start with the country's largest meat packer, Tyson, once again, soaring beef prices, denting sales, annual adjusted operating income of $2.1 billion to $2.3 billion for 2026. So that's they've lowered the range there.
3: Okay.
7: This weaker outlook suggests Tyson's efforts to reduce production capacity, they've yet to really have any significant impact. Tyson has ceased operations at the Nebraska beef plant. They cut output at a Texas facility. This was supposed to cool competition for cattle and improve their margins. Well, it hasn't shown up yet. The lower guidance also comes despite some recent glimmers of hope, including a planned resumption of cattle imports from Mexico. Also signs that ranchers are beginning to rebuild their herds. But again, these developments, they aren't likely to benefit packers for some time. Tyson is now expected to post an adjusted operating loss of $500 million to $650 million for the year, deeper than some of the prior expectations. One bright spot, though, the chickens.
3: Chicken.
7: So
3: big chicken fan.
7: AstraZeneca, of course, in the news this morning, exploring an acquisition of Bristol Myers Squibb of Princeton, New Jersey. According to our sources, potential mega deal could rank as the largest ever in pharma. And you got to wonder, like, what are they going to say in the UK, and what are the regulators going to say here? The companies have held early stage discussions about combining. These, of course, are two cancer powerhouses. It would form the world's biggest drug maker with about $107 billion in annual revenue. Bristol Myers Squibb could provide Astra with a bigger foothold in the U.S. market. They're preparing for the loss of patent protection for some of their biggest products, including their blood thinner Eliquis. Last week, Bristol reported quarterly sales of $13 billion. Its highest ever. You'll recall back in 2012, AstraZeneca fended off Pfizer takeover attempt there, and the UK government had to get involved over fears they'd lose one of their companies in the UK.
3: You can't imagine these, or at least I can't imagine these two companies getting regulatory approval, but we have an administration that is really open to some of these mega deals, so maybe the time is now. That's what we've been hearing from M&A bankers, that if you want a mega deal, now is the time.
7: I don't know who would take this, the bankers behind this deal. I mean, you got to imagine, like, they're pressing for this because...
3: Oh, totally.
7: Fee.
3: Sure.
7: After the close of regular trading tomorrow, Isabel, SpaceX.
3: Yeah.
23: I'm excited. I wonder if Elon Musk will be there.
3: He has to.
7: He better be there.
3: That's the only reason people bought the stock.
7: Yeah, I don't think the financials are gonna tomorrow are gonna matter as much as the commentary from Elon during the call. Anyway, they'll be listening for progress with the Starship mega rocket, the availability of semiconductors, regulation and shortages of AI resources. As you know, a lot of institutional investors they were sour on this to begin with. In part because of the unprecedented control that Elon Musk has over SpaceX. They consider it a little too risky to hold. Musk sits on over 80% of the voting rights. The company's chief executive, chief technical officer, and the chairman. It's a setup that one pension fund has called catastrophic. And then, of course, there's this. Just a few days after earnings, the lockup ends.
3: Mm-hmm.
7: So regardless of how good or bad the results are, 911 million shares are subject to the lockup will be released.
3: Very good. John Tucker, thank you so much. Appreciate that. For more conversations like this, subscribe to our Stock Movers Reports. 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More Bloomberg Surveillance coming up. 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
2: A Texas political pioneer has died. Here's ABC's Jim Ryan.
3: Kay Granger spent her life in politics breaking down barriers.
4: And I will faithfully execute the duties
5: of the office of mayor.
3: The first woman elected to lead Fort Worth, Texas, would later be courted by both parties to run for Congress under their banner. She picked the GOP and became the first Republican woman sent to the House from Texas. She retired last year after 28 years in Washington and died Sunday at 83. Jim Ryan, ABC News in Dallas-Fort Worth.
2: Lots of schools starting up this month as summer vacation winds down. Just how hard is it to get kids ready for those early mornings? Here's ABC medical contributor Dr. Alok Patel.
6: Start 1 to 2 weeks before school starts. Try moving up that bedtime. But for some kids, moving the wake-up time earlier might be even better. You can start in small increments, such as 10 to 15 minutes.
2: He also says to avoid screen time an hour before going to bed. New Jersey drivers on the notice to put down their phones because there could be eyes in the shrubs.
7: A police officer in Dunellen, New Jersey, has been hiding in the shrubs, blending in to catch unsuspecting drivers. The police posting on Facebook, "Did you spot our shrub today? If you had your head buried in your phone, probably not." The Dunellen police say that hiding in the weeds is way more effective than sitting behind the wheel of a patrol car. 74 drivers getting tickets Wednesday alone. Wayne Cabot, ABC News.
2: I'm Sherry Preston, ABC News.
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16: I read this interesting story the other day, which was written by a colleague of mine, about why so-called, quote, admin nights are the new book club for busy adults. Now, I learned this is a term coined by journalist Chris Collin, who wrote about this life hack in the Wall Street Journal. An admin night is when people come together for a night, a fun night, while holding one another accountable to an assignment. The ones usually considered back burner tasks, the ones that you've been putting off. The person you choose to do an admin night with

0: matters a lot because that's your accountability partner. That's what one person told us. People love the social aspect because it can bring these boring tasks to light, make them feel more fun, and where you go matters as well. You need to have enough space and hopefully not too many distractions. And again, don't forget to leave some time for fun. I'm Dr. Sanjay Gupta, helping you live a better life.
1: 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It's the 9 o'clock hour, and we welcome you to the Lucy Ann Land Show. Heard 7 days a week on Ann Arbor's talk station, 1290 WLBY. And now from the studios of Cumulus Ann Arbor, here's Lucy Ann.
2: Good morning, everyone. My name is Eric Black. I'm the producer for the Lucy Ann Lance Show today on Ann Arbor's talk station, 1290 WLBY. And coming up in the 9 o'clock hour, we have local news and sports, as well as a Money Monday with the University of Michigan Credit Union. We're going to have Nicole Bernicek on today to talk about the three savings buckets. Tips to pay yourself first from Nicole Bernicek coming up later on this hour, as well as a Michigan Skywatch with Dr. Buddy Stark, the director of the University of Michigan Planetarium. That's all coming up after A Healthier Michigan with Andy Hetzel. That's going to be playing here shortly on Ann Arbor's Talk Station, 1290 WLBY.
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0: I don't know about you, but my social media feeds are flooded with lotions and potions and gadgets, all promising to unlock different components of longevity. But if you log off, take a step back from all the hype, you'll find that the actual keys to a longer, healthier life are hiding in plain sight. There are four of them. Number one, nutrition. The Mediterranean diet really is the gold standard. Number two, exercise. You should be getting 150 minutes of moderate intensity exercise or 75 minutes of vigorous intensity exercise every week, plus strength training and stretching. Number three, sleep. Sleep is when your body and your brain repair themselves. You should be getting 7 to 9 hours a night. And finally, number four often gets forgotten, socialization. It's not a bonus. It's a necessity for a healthy life, finding a sense of community, purpose, and belonging. I'm Dr. Sanjay Gupta, helping you live a better life.
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0: Even for people who fall asleep easily, staying asleep can be difficult. You wake up, your mind starts to race, you can't turn those thoughts off. Sleep experts say there are a few things you can try. Cognitive shuffling. That's when you choose a random, impersonal, non-emotional word. Then for each letter of that word, think of as many words that begin with each letter as you can before moving on to the next one. It distracts your brain from stress. It also mimics the fragmented thought patterns that usually occur as you drift off to sleep. Sensory grounding is something else. That's when you work through things you can hear, feel, see, smell, or taste. That helps you to be in the moment instead of dwelling on the past or the future. Or just do a mental walkthrough of a place you know well. Familiar but neutral imagery that can calm the brain. I'm Dr. Sanjay Gupta, helping you live a better life.
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7: Coming up tomorrow on the Lucianne Lance Show on our Tuesday edition, we are going to be talking with the head of Michigan Future and take a look at poverty across the state how various counties are doing. Should be an interesting take. Lou Glazer will be joining us, the founder of Michigan Future, 10:13 tomorrow morning here on the Lucy Ann Land Show. Just wanted to make note of that. This portion of our show today on a Monday on this third day of August 2026, brought to you by Lewis Jewelers. And you know what's underway right now at Lewis Jewelers? Their big Get It or Regret It event. Yes, it's that magical time of year when my friends at Lewis Jewelers pass along extra savings to you. Can you imagine the great deals you're going to get at Lewis Jewelers on some beautiful jewelry? Here's how it works. Now through August 8th at Lewis Jewelers over on South Maple near Stadium Boulevard, right here in Ann Arbor, they will have markdowns on select designer items up to 50% off. You are going to find designer brands that have been discontinued or closed out. I'm going to be taking a look-see this week as well. I hope to get there before you do, though, because I want first pick on everything. They have these special deals they do with their designers to come up with these great pricings just for these 8 days in August. And it's only once a year, so it is indeed a get it or regret it sale. 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And that's because Lewis Jewelers really cares about our community. 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So get it before you regret it for a great deal, up to 50% off at Lewis Jewelers. 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Well, it is the first Monday of the month here on the Lucy Ann Land Show, and you know what we do then? We look skyward. Yes, it is time for our Michigan Sky Watch as we welcome back Dr. Buddy Stark. He is the director of the University of Michigan Planetarium. We were just talking off the air because Eric Black, our producer today, he has another job over at the University of Michigan. He works at Palmer Commons, and you can actually see where the planetarium is.
2: I see it all the time.
7: Yeah, sorry.
2: I walk right by it.
7: So because it is a new building, Dr. Stark, and people may not have been, like, I haven't been since niece and nephews were little ones.
15: Yeah.
7: I haven't been to the new building yet, so I'm not sure how the layout works. It's kitty corner right next to the old building.
15: Correct, yeah.
7: Okay. But where's the parking for that then?
15: So the parking, the most convenient parking, because there are a couple of options, but the most convenient parking is in Palmer parking structure. There is a dedicated visitor lot there, and they changed the pricing. I think it's something like $250 an hour, something along those lines. But the museum is free, so hopefully that helps offset the cost of parking.
7: You know, we don't talk about that enough, that the museum is free.
15: Yeah, and it is a big deal. I mean, you know, a lot of museums, I won't name specific ones, but, you know, they can be $15, $20, sometimes $30 just to get in the door. And ours is free to anyone every day that we're open.
7: Well, and that can break the bank for a family going in there.
15: Yeah, absolutely. You know, yeah, so you're dropping $100 on, like, a family of four. Yeah.
7: Is the planetarium free as well?
15: No, the planetarium is the one thing that we do charge for. It's $8 a month, $8 a ticket. And this in September, it is going up to $9. So if you want to see it at an $8 price point, this is a good time to do it.
7: Are there kid prices, or is it across the board?
15: We are actively right now, we are working on setting up some kid prices.
7: Oh, I'm glad to hear that.
15: Yeah, for the moment, it's just sort of across the board. Yeah.
7: But the actual museum, which has the dinosaurs, all of the artifacts in there, Native American display, you name it, it's there. And all of that is free. And then if you want to take in the planetarium, plus you might want to check out all the activities online for the planetarium. Just Google University of Michigan Planetarium and the site will come up there. But it is housed in the Natural History Museum.
15: Correct.
7: So what is that parking like at Palmer? I assume you park there, Eric.
2: I park there all the time, yeah.
7: Not bad?
2: Yeah. No, it's not bad. They've actually been, lately, they've been working on their on the new arms and things like that to get people in and out.
7: Oh, okay. So,
2: yeah,
7: all right,
2: It's been very easy to get in and out, especially over the summer.
7: And you're coming in on which street then?
2: That's off of Washtenaw, right where it's about to become Huron Parkway.
7: Yes.
2: And that's right on Palmer Drive.
7: Okay.
2: Take a left if you're coming up Washtenaw from that way.
7: Yeah.
2: It's right on Palmer Drive.
7: Well, if you're looking for something to do, the last days of summer here, it's a great family activity. Yep. So, well, let's find out what's happening, because we've got some exciting things to talk about with Dr. Stark today. And the first is a brand new telescope is being launched. This is huge news.
15: Yes. And I've been surprised. It hasn't gotten as much media coverage as I sort of expected. It's called the Nancy Grace Roman Space Telescope, and it's named after Nancy Roman, who was the first female administrator of NASA. And she did a lot of work. She continued the work of Annie Jump Cannon, helping us understand the classification of stars. She was the one that showed us that not all normal stars are the same age. Like, she realized that some of them are much older than others. So she did a lot of work in astronomy, and it's great. She actually just passed away. It was 2018, so, I mean, less than a decade ago.
7: Oh, so she didn't live long enough to see her telescope come to fruition.
15: That's how it goes, right?
7: Yeah.
15: like they name it after people who aren't around anymore.
7: Posthumously, yeah. Yep. All right, so why is this so super?
15: Yeah, so this is a big deal because it has a form factor that's very similar to the Hubble's, right? So we all know and love the Hubble, but it uses much more money, because you can imagine, like, Hubble was launched in 1990 with the technology of the early 1990s. And so it's about the same size, but, you know, our camera technology has come along way in the last 35, 36 years. So it has a field of view, even though it's about the same size as Hubble, it has a field of view about 100 times larger than Hubble's field of view with the same kind of resolution. So we expect a lot of great things. They expect to find a lot of new exoplanets, which is planets that are going around other stars out in space. They also expect to learn a little bit more about dark matter, which I know we've talked about a couple times on your show. And this particular telescope is going to something called Lagrange Point, which is a really interesting... So the Hubble is orbiting the Earth, right? It's a space telescope, but it's going around our planet. The great thing about that is that if it breaks, you can go up and fix it, which has happened, right? Like, famously,
7: right,
15: when we first launched Hubble, it was sort of broke. The mirror wasn't quite right. So they had to go up and fix it. The Lagrange Point is about... It's a point at which... You can imagine there's a point between the Earth and the Sun that... The Earth's pull is the same as the Sun's pull. Like, it's going to be much closer than the Earth. But so you can kind of park something there, and it just kind of sits there.
7: Oh, in space. It'll stay.
15: It just stays there. Yeah, exactly.
7: Wow.
15: We call those Lagrange points. And there is another one on the other side of the Earth. It's a little bit harder to understand.
7: Is that one called
15: that
7: one a Lagrange
15: works.
7: Point?
15: They're all Lagrange points.
7: Okay.
15: Yeah. So the one on the far side, the one that's away from the Sun, is where we're going to drop off. That's where the James Webb Space Telescope is. And it's also where this telescope is going. But those are about 1 million miles away, which, as I mentioned earlier, like, that's not a euphemism, right? Like, it's actually about 1 million miles away. And so if they break out there, that's a much bigger problem. You can't just go up and figure that's 5 times further than the Moon is. That's as far as we've ever been.
7: Wow.
15: So you got to really, really make sure, like, do all your checks and stuff before you launch and everything. I mean, it was great with the James Webb. I mean, that one, you know, unfolded perfectly, and it's out there working. And so we hope for the same for the Nancy Roman that's launching August 30th. So just at the end of this month, it's going up.
7: So are we going to see things we haven't seen before?
15: Absolutely. Yeah. I mean, it's a matter of time. Usually there's like about a year delay, right? Like, we're just really starting to get some really good stuff from the web, because when they first start taking pictures, they kind of hold it close to their chest and let, like, the scientists who have the time on the telescope do their own analysis first before they launch it to the public. So it'll be a little while before we start seeing stuff from the Nancy Roman. But yeah, I mean, give it a year, 18 months, and we should be learning a lot of new stuff.
7: When you first said Nancy Grace to me, I thought you meant the crime reporter.
15: Right, yeah.
7: But it's Nancy Grace Roman.
15: Yeah. Nancy Roman is the last name. I do wonder if that was a motivation for the middle name.
7: Maybe. So, and she was the first director of NASA? Is that
15: the first administrator.
7: The first administrator of NASA.
15: Yeah, yeah,
7: wow.
15: First female administrator. Yes.
7: Right. Mm-hmm.
15: Yeah.
7: Well, that's exciting.
15: Yeah, I mean, she really, she led the way in a lot of ways. Again, she also, like, showed us stuff about the structure of the Milky Way that we didn't know before. I mean, her bona fides are quite strong.
7: All right. What's next on your list today?
15: Let's see. Next up. So that's all very good academic. We're very excited that it's coming up. But let's talk about some things that you at home could go do this month, August. Every time August comes around, you should be thinking Perseids. The best meteor shower of the year happens every August. And this year it's August 12th and 13th. So overnight from the 12th to the 13th. And when I say best of the year, what I mean is that there's over 100 meteors per hour. So you're getting a couple every minute if you have a very dark, clear skies. Now, for most of us, if you live in a populated area, realistically, it's one every 3 or 4 minutes, right? Because our skies aren't quite so dark. But even still, I mean, that's a good number of meteors. You just go outside with your family and chat and look up at the sky.
7: We have dark skies up in northern Michigan.
15: Absolutely.
7: We have sites where people can go to see that kind of thing.
15: Yeah, the Dark Sky Park up near Mackinac. There's actually a Dark Sky Park in New Hudson as well, just sort of an hour southwest of here.
7: Oh.
15: So if you don't want to drive the 5 or 6 hours to get up to Mackinac, yeah. And even, I mean, so Sleeper State Park up in the Thumb is not technically a dark sky park, but like it, I mean, you're surrounded by lakes. It's very dark up there. So those are all great places.
7: Nice. Okay. So Perseid's meteor.
15: The Perseid meteor shower. Yeah. And broadly speaking, just go out as late as you can. You don't have to know where to look. They're in all parts of the sky. But the later in the evening you go out, the more likely you are to see them.
7: Oh, that's exciting. All right. For those of you who love those meteors out there.
15: Yeah, absolutely.
7: Our final topic for this month of August is something that you are particularly excited about, buddy.
15: Yeah, well, it's interesting to say the least. So a couple days ago, they announced that they have found, they believe, the first exomoon. So an exoplanet is a planet going around some other star, right? When you go out at nighttime and you look at the stars, every one of those is a sun, and about half of them that we've looked at closely have had planets just like ours has planets. And some of those planets presumably have moons as well, but it gets harder and harder to see these things because they get smaller and smaller. But they think that they found the first moon going around a planet going around some other star. So they're calling that an exomoon. It does. I mean, if you want to get into, there's some interesting stuff about like what counts as a moon, right? Because the thing that we're calling a moon is almost the same size as Jupiter, which like you wouldn't call Jupiter a moon by any means, right? But this particular star has what's called a brown dwarf going around it. And a brown dwarf is kind of a huge, huge gas giant. It's like, it's just not quite big enough to be a star, like fusion star. And then that brown dwarf has a massive thing going around it, right? So like it's all on a much bigger scale than our solar system. But they're calling that a moon, even though it's, again, about the size of Jupiter. It's quite big.
7: So we can see this?
15: Well, so you and I can't, right? I mean, it does take a very powerful telescope. But yes, they have the thing that has helped them with this is that the brown dwarf that is orbiting the red dwarf star is quite far from that red dwarf star. So it's separated from the light from the star enough that we can actually see the moon going around the planet that is going around the star.
7: Ooh.
15: Yeah.
7: Why does this excite you so much?
15: Well, I mean, we're getting better and better. There's always this sort of, I mean, it's very human to think like, what if there is another Earth out there, right? What if there is a planet out there with water, and what would that look like? And, you know, is it possible that one day we might travel somewhere like that? And the more of these planets we find, the more likely it is that we find that planet. We haven't found it yet, but I mean, there's hundreds of billions of these planets out there. It's really sort of a matter of time.
7: Exciting times, and Dr. Buddy Stark detailing them for us each month here in our Michigan Sky Watch. He is the director of the University of Michigan Planetarium. For more great things going on, check out the Planetarium. What do you got coming up this month?
15: This month is our final summer month, so we extend our shows throughout the week. We do Tuesday through Sunday shows. So any day besides Monday, you can come to the Planetarium and learn more about what you can see. We'll teach you the planets that you can actually find in the sky tonight, the constellations that are in the sky tonight. We'll also show you how big this universe is. So it's a good time with your family if you want
7: to visit.
15: You really
7: get a good understanding of that when you...
15: As much as you can.
7: It just seems overwhelming, I think, just to the average person.
15: Yeah, I mean, it's always a question of stages. We try to show you how big the solar system is, and then we back it up to nearby stars, and we back it. And at each stage, you kind of lose perspective of the previous stage because you just can't hold it all in your head at once. But we try to show you how big the universe is.
7: Amazing. Hard to believe because our world centers around us.
15: Yeah, of course.
7: You know, think about that. Uh-huh. And there's so much more out there.
15: Right. Mm-hmm.
7: Great talking with you. Thank you so much. Dr. Buddy Stark from the University of Michigan Planetarium on the air each month here on the Lucy Ann Land Show with our Michigan Sky Watch on Ann Arbor's Talk Station.
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7: 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All
25: right. Thanks, Lucianne.
7: So what's the first savings bucket?
25: So the first one is emergency savings. So we all hear about that. I think we all kind of know what, you know, what that would entail. But it's really tricky because I talked to a lot of people and they really struggle to set aside money for even that. And there was actually a survey done by U.S. News earlier this year that found almost half, so 43% of Americans don't have savings to cover a $1,000 emergency. So that's, you know, that's got to be really stressful. But the emergency savings, that's always the place that you'd want to fund first before anything else, or, you know, simultaneously with some of the other buckets we're going to talk about. But that would be larger expenses. So medical bills, maybe a house or car repair, vet bill, things like that. And usually what I recommend is trying to set aside about 5 to 10% of your take home income for that savings.
7: And do you actually label this? How do you make sure that you're not dipping in and you are intermingling all these savings, right?
25: Yeah, that's a great question. So you actually, a lot of financial institutions, you can actually create like subcategories within your savings. At UMCU, we allow that.
7: Oh, really?
25: Yeah, where you can create different categories within that same account. So if you like to see that separation, that could be helpful.
7: To be able to think of it that way, right?
25: Yeah, exactly. Yeah,
7: and have it laid out that way. Mm-hmm. All right. So that's the first one, a savings bucket, emergency savings. What's the next bucket?
25: Yep. So the next one would be something that we like to call living life, kind of the fun one. So that's going to be more like fun, larger expenses that maybe you can't pay out of just one or two paychecks. So things like vacations, maybe the holidays where you're spending more on gifts or travel, maybe you're saving up for a wedding or even something like a down payment on a house or a car. May not necessarily be emergencies, but again, just larger expenses that you want to have some extra for. So something that I usually recommend is, you know, maybe think about some goals that you have in the next like year, couple years, and consider making SMART goals to help with those. Because for this category, I wouldn't say that there is like a specific amount or percentage that you should be putting away. It really depends on what your goals are and what you want to save for.
7: Okay. And at UMCU, you have a holiday savings account, right?
25: We do. Yep. So we have a holiday savings. It's to help encourage people to save throughout the year so that they're not scrambling at the end of the year trying to pay for everything. So it's just basically where people can set that money aside each month, but they can't withdraw the money before November 1st. Otherwise, they get a $5 penalty for every withdrawal. So it's just to help, again, encourage them to keep saving and not take out that money early.
7: Nicole, where would you suggest keeping your savings for emergencies and the Living Life Fund? And in what institution?
25: Yep. So I would definitely recommend for that to put it in a credit union or a bank account. So having a bunch of cash set aside is not super safe. If something happens to it, you're out that money. And also, you just want to have somewhere where it's like easily accessible. Some other options could potentially be like a high yield savings account or a certificate deposit or CD. So with the credit unions and banks, the nice part is that, you know, a lot of times, hopefully it's going to be nearby to you. So you would have like a branch or an ATM that you could get cash out quickly if you need to. And also they have that federal insurance, so the NCUA or FDIC insurance, to make sure that your money is safe.
7: And what are they paying again generally?
25: So the bad part, I guess you could say, with the credit unions and banks is that they don't pay super high interest. So a lot of those are paying probably less than 1%. Like at UMC, our regular savings is, I think, 0.05%.
7: It's something.
25: Yeah, it's something. Exactly. It's not going to be a lot. And, you know, the whole purpose with savings is really that safety and security. It's not necessarily to grow your money. But the nice thing is that some of those other options, like the high yield savings or the CD, a lot of those are paying, you know, between 3%, some might be a little over 4%. So again, not as much as you're going to yield with like potentially investing your money, but there's also no risk.
7: And the CD is going to tie up your money for a little while anyway.
25: Exactly. Yep. So the CD, I like to kind of explain it like it's a reverse loan. So rather than you taking out money from a bank or credit union, you're giving your money to a bank or credit union. You can't touch your money for whatever term you pick, sometimes 6 months all the way up to 5 years. But in return, after that time passes, you'll be guaranteed your money back plus that higher interest.
7: Talking with Nicole Bernacek from University of Michigan Credit Union, the three savings buckets, these are all tips to pay yourself first. And the first bucket is emergency savings. The second is a living life fund. What's the third one, Nicole?
25: Yep. So the third one, the last one, is retirement and investing. So that's more of the long-term planning. And a lot of financial advisors recommend to try to set aside at least 15% of gross pay for that. I will say for a lot of people I talk to, they do struggle to sometimes even reach that. That's a pretty big percentage. But that does include any sort of employer match. So if you're contributing to like a 401k or a 403b, let's say your employer matches up to 5% and you contribute 10%, that counts towards that total of 15.
7: Oh, okay. Mm-hmm. All right.
25: Yep.
7: Any other details on that, especially when it comes to investing?
25: Yeah, I mean, of course, like the workplace retirement's an option. Some people might choose to do like a Roth IRA or individual retirement account that you can open, you know, outside of your employer, or even like a brokerage account. But I just always tell people, like, the sooner you can start, that really helps, even if you can't do a lot. But just get started and try to stick with it and avoid withdrawing that money early.
7: So I hear you saying get started early, but also, yeah, you just said withdraw. Don't withdraw.
25: Exactly. Okay. Try to avoid it. Yeah. I know it's, you know, things happen, but
7: they do. They yep. do. And you know what? When they do happen, that's when you go to your buckets. That's, yep. you know, if you don't have buckets, you're really in a bind.
25: Yeah, yeah, exactly.
7: All right. So what are some of the tips you have to help with savings?
25: Yeah, Lucienne. So the tip that I always tell people is to try to automate it. So just kind of like auto paying your bills. If you take the work out of it, it makes it easier. So few options to do that. You could split your direct deposit with your employer. So have them put 90% in your checking, 10% into a separate like savings account. You can set up automatic transfers from your checking to savings every pay period or every month. Or another tip that I really like is maybe consider setting up a savings account at a completely different financial institution or that high yield savings account. So sometimes if there's more separation, if you don't check it as often, you may not be as tempted to spend it. And then just the last thing when it comes to retirement, you know, again, try to participate fully if you can. And if your employer does offer any sort of matching, try to always get that full match, because that's basically free money you're getting
7: right.
25: for your retirement. So you don't want to leave that off the table.
7: Nicole, you are a wealth of information for us, and you're helping build wealth for our listeners. And we really appreciate that. Thank you.
25: Thanks, Lucy Ann.
7: Nicole Bernacek, financial education specialist at the University of Michigan Credit Union, which gives financial education classes for free for the entire community. You don't have to be a member of the credit union in order to take advantage of those. And all you have to do is go online to their website, umcu.org. 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Our thanks to Nicole Bernacek from University of Michigan Credit Union. 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
0: From the Cook and White Heating and Cooling Newsroom, I'm Renee Vitale. The Justice Department has dropped its criminal case against former Olympic canoeist David Hearn after acknowledging the damage to the Lincoln Memorial reflecting pool was caused by a flawed renovation, not vandalism. Prosecutors said newly uncovered evidence showed the problems stem from faulty installation and a rushed construction timeline ahead of the America 250 celebration. Hearn had pleaded not guilty to a felony property destruction charge and maintained that he did not damage the pool. His attorneys are now calling for an apology, saying that the case should never have been filed. 6 months after the disappearance of Nancy Guthrie, investigators released full text of two ransom notes in hopes someone will recognize the writer's language or wording. Guthrie, the 84-year-old mother of NBC's Savannah Guthrie, vanished from her Tucson, Arizona home and has not been found. The first note demanded millions of dollars in Bitcoin for her release, while a second claimed that she died shortly after the abduction because of a medical condition and was buried in a natural area. Authorities continue to treat the case as an active kidnapping investigation. And finally, an investigation is underway into the death of a UAW worker at a Stellantis parts facility in Centerline. The victim was identified as James Brasher, a 30-year union member who was a laborer at the plant. Officials said it was a workplace accident that occurred this past Saturday, but no further details were provided. That's the latest from the Cook and White Newsroom. 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
1: I'm Derek Laughlin with this Ann Arbor Sports Update. The Tigers swept Athletics in Sacramento over the weekend, capped with 11-0 win. The Tigers called up their top prospect, Mex Clark, who earned his first hit and RBI in the opener on Friday before hitting his first home run in Game 2 of the series. The Tigers are off today before they continue their West Coast trip into Seattle against the Mariners tomorrow night at 9:40. During Game 2 of their series, it was announced that two-time Cy Young winning pitcher Tarek Skubal was traded to the Los Angeles Dodgers. In exchange, the Tigers received three prospects and right-handed pitchers River Ryan and Brady Smith, along with outfielder Zaire Hope. Skubal, who won the American League Cy Young in 2024 and 2025, will make his Dodgers debut on Tuesday. The trade deadline in the Major League ends today at 6 p.m. The Lions continue with training camp at the team's facilities in Allen Park later today. Yesterday was also the first public practice in Allen Park. The Lions' first preseason game is Thursday, August 13th at the Cincinnati Bengals. The Lions open the regular season on Sunday, September 13th versus the New Orleans Saints at 1 p.m. at Ford Field. Michael Thorbjornsson shot a fourth-round 63 to win the Rocket Classic at Detroit Golf Club yesterday by two strokes. This is the final year of the tournament that has played the last eight at Detroit Golf Club. The Maize and Blue calendar gets underway for the 2026-27 sports year in 2 days when Michigan women's soccer takes on Detroit Mercy on Wednesday in downtown Detroit. The Michigan football team opens their season in 33 days when the Wolverines take on Western Michigan at Michigan Stadium on September 5th at 7:30. 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
7: What's going on with Iran? Well, there was some movement over the weekend. U.S. President Donald Trump, he's called off a planned massive military strike on Iran to get the very latest on this. And what is happening? It seems like we're going back and forth on this quite a bit. ABC's Alex Prescia details President Trump's latest Iran reversal.
27: Hey, Brad's out this week, so I got you covered in the meantime. Headed into the weekend, we started learning about this new round of strikes that U.S. forces were reportedly planning on Iran. Those strikes, two U.S. officials tell ABC, would have targeted Iranian energy infrastructure and would have been a major escalation in the war. Now, I'm using terms like would have a lot here because late Saturday night, we saw a major about-face from President Trump. He called off those strikes, writing in a social media post that he's agreed to cancel the attack, subject to being able to rapidly make a deal. Let's bring in ABC's Alex Prochet, who's been tracking all this for us. So, Alex, is this it? Do we have a deal now?
28: Mike, honestly, your guess is as good as mine. But look, I mean, we've been down this route before, right? You know, President Trump said he canceled a planned attack on Iran after the perimeters of a deal emerged, including opening the Strait of Hormuz. But right now, Mike, I mean, there's still some really key questions out there. There's no immediate sign of a breakthrough with Tehran. And also, we know that Israel remains on high alert. But over the weekend, President Trump posted that U.S. forces were ready for a full-scale attack on Iran, but he was going to hold off on that fire after the parameters of this deal emerged with Tehran and other Middle Eastern countries that would include the opening of the Strait of Hormuz and also an end to Iran's nuclear threat.
29: We had an attack that would be the biggest attack since World War II, and it would have been disastrous for them. And they didn't want us to do it. And
28: he said, based on this request, I have agreed for the future benefit of the world and likewise for the survival and success of a prosperous Iran to cancel this attack, subject to there being a deal that was rapidly made.
29: Now what we're doing is we're talking to them in the form of a negotiation. It begins tomorrow afternoon, and we'll see if it's true. I'd love to do that, save a lot of lives, save a lot of unnecessary power, to be honest with you.
28: Mike, we still don't know just how quickly this framework will turn into something really tangible here.
27: And as you mentioned there, Alex, we've been down this road before where it seems like both sides are kind of coming together and they might have sort of the outline of a deal, but they're actually pretty far apart on some of the fundamentals, as it turns out. So what are we actually hearing from the Iranians right now? What are the other players in this drama saying?
28: Well, so it's really interesting here because, you know, we're hearing from the defense minister, the acting defense minister in Iran, who's calling Trump's post a form of psychological operations and cognitive warfare. Late Sunday, we heard from the foreign minister who said that, listen, when it comes to opening the Strait of Hormuz with Oman, that coastal governments were obligated to ensure that ships safely pass through. But he also said, look, the Hormuz Strait in no way will return to the status it was before February 28th, which leads all of us to kind of think, well, what does this actually mean? Are the two on the same page? And are we any closer to actually ending this conflict?
27: And again, that seems like the key question here that a lot of people who are outside of this negotiation are asking. Iran says the Strait of Hormuz cannot go back to the way it was before the war started. But the president says one of the key sticking points here is that the Strait of Hormuz is open, that it is ostensibly what it was before February. That seems to be the big sticking point. So again, this question gets asked a ton, Alex. What is to say the negotiations are any closer now than they were just weeks ago?
28: Well, Mike, you know, the honest answer is right now, there is no answer to that.
29: And the deal is imminent, having to do with the Hormuz Strait. And also ultimately the denuclearization.
28: There are two major sticking points for the U.S. It's that the Strait of Hormuz be open, and also Iran give up its nuclear ambitions. And frankly, you're hearing from the foreign minister who's saying that things won't return to the way they were before February 28th with the Strait of Hormuz. You know, where do you go from there? It really seems like, you know, there's still some discussions to be had to make sure that, you know, both these sides are really on the same page here. But, you know, you can't look at this process and say that, you know, definitive progress has been made in terms to in terms of, you know, reaching some sort of conclusion to this conflict.
27: And the president also told reporters last night that negotiations are happening today, Monday. And I know you're going to stay on top of this, Alex Perchet. Thanks so much.
28: Thanks, Mike.
7: All right, that was Mike Dubusky from ABC News talking with Alex Perchet about what is going on in Iran. As you heard Mike Dubusky say, Brad Mielke is off this week. Next hour here on the Lucy Ann Land Show, we are going to also have a piece from ABC News concerning protein. Have you noticed how many grocery items now tout the protein in mm-hmm. them? I mean, everything from cereal to ice cream, you name it, all of a sudden it all has protein in it, even things that you wouldn't expect it to because they're adding things to it. So what's behind that? We're going to uncover that next hour. Should be interesting.
2: Oh, looking forward to that.
7: What okay. is the one thing that you try to do with your health when you're eating? I was talking with young people about their, talking actually with their mother who was telling me how they lost weight, the kids in the family, and it was kids, they're 20-somethings. They went to Whole Foods.
2: Okay.
7: You know, not the grocery store, but Whole Foods, you know, eating Whole Foods. Not
2: eating a whole loaf of bread. Yeah. No.
7: Yes, you know what? That's exactly how I would take it, exactly.
2: Hey, that's
7: a
2: right.
7: A whole box of cookies, yeah. I can do Whole Foods.
2: I'm sure your brother loved that show.
7: That's it.
2: Yeah. I did it just for you.
7: I like that so much.
2: Oh, yeah. What do I do, though? You know what I tried to do recently? I tried to cut out sugar beverages. I tried to go with the zero sugar versions of some of my favorite drinks. So
7: you know what's absolutely delicious and it has no sugar in it?
2: Yeah, what's that?
7: Those ice products. The flavored waters. Mm-hmm. Oh, they taste so
2: good. I do like those.
7: Yeah.
2: Those are nice.
7: I mean,
2: I had those recently.
7: They actually taste like cherry or strawberry or lemonade.
2: Yeah. Strawberry is you can't have artificial strawberry flavor because it's not a real strawberry flavor. It's strange. I have opinions about this.
7: Good point.
2: But those drinks are very good. I do like those. I started to go with like the zero sugar, like Gatorade or like a Coke Zero, especially because, you know, like soda has much sugar in it.
7: Coke fans, like, full sugar Coke fans,
2: yeah,
7: they love Coke Zero.
2: And it's good. I actually like it a lot.
7: See, I'm not a fan of like the full flavor.
2: You drink the
7: sugar.
2: Diet Coke.
7: Well, I'm addicted to Diet Coke, but I don't do coffee. I've never had coffee, not my thing. But you coffee, there's benefits to every, I don't think there are any benefits to Diet Coke.
2: Hey, a cup of coffee a day. I hear that it's really good for people getting older. So, you know what? I'm going to keep doing it.
7: That's right. All right. Eric Black is in for Derek Laughlin today on the Lucy Ann Lance Show, our producer here on Ann Arbor's Talk Station.
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30: 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Strength and conditioning specialist Dana Santis told us, with body weight training, you create progressive overload by changing joint angles, adding instability, or choosing more challenging variations of the same exercise. Two other factors driving progressive overload are time under tension and muscular fatigue. That means the amount of time your muscles are engaged during a movement, the slower the movement, the harder it will be until you reach the point where you can't do another rep with good form. You want to stop before you collapse. Also, remember this, pay attention to your breath. So important. Breathe out when you exert force. I'm Dr. Sanjay Gupta, helping you live a better life.
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7: 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Thank you, Chelsea Lumber. We do appreciate it. News coming up next, then hour 2 of the Lucy Ann Lance Show, along with Eric Black, our producer. Next hour, our A2Y Chamber Report. And we're going to tell you how you can stop losing customers to voicemail. Eric Goldberg joins us. He is the founder of Hey Era. I think that's how you pronounce it, A-R-A, Hey Era. We're going to find out next hour. Some great help for you business people out there right here.
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1: From ABC News, I'm Sherry Preston. In what's become a familiar pattern, President Trump threatening, then backing off on plans to bomb Iran even further. All of that happening overnight. Here's ABC News Chief White House Correspondent Mary Bruce.
3: The president calling off those planned strikes, saying the outline of a deal has been agreed to that would include the immediate, complete, and total opening of the Hormuz Strait. But the Iranians firing back, saying they're close to reaching a deal with Oman over the strait, and that those talks don't concern anyone else. Saying the critical shipping lane will in no way return to the way it was before the war.
1: Oil prices dipping back down. A vote on Todd Blanche's attorney general confirmation now expected this week after Blanche signed an order saying the president's $1.8 anti-victimization fund would be scrapped.
5: Blanche released written statements saying the fund is rescinded and shall, quote, have no force or effect. And in a second statement, Blanche affirmed that another provision of Trump's settlement with the IRS, that he has immunity from audits for any past tax returns, will apply only to Trump, his sons, and the Trump Organization.
1: ABC's Jonathan Carl. The Justice Department dropping vandalism charges against former Olympic canoer David Hearn over the link.

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1: A first-of-its-kind mission to save a space telescope from prematurely tumbling back to Earth is having a tough time up there.
2: This is Jim Ryan. LINC represents the growing industry in satellite rescue. The New York Times reports that 1 metric ton of space junk falls into Earth's atmosphere each week. There's only one verified case of a person being struck, but a study commissioned by the FAA concluded that by 2035, falling space debris could injure or kill someone every 2 years. Jim Ryan, ABC News.
1: Officials scrambling to safeguard the nation's water supplies from hackers. ABC's Aaron Katursky with more on what appears to be Iran's quiet escalation of the war, especially in Minnesota.
3: The hackers change passwords, leaving the utilities blind, or they disable alarms, allowing wastewater systems to enter unsafe conditions undetected. And this is exactly what intelligence officials feared would happen from the moment the U.S. began its buildup of forces in the Gulf. Now the FBI is urging utilities to disconnect from the internet or revert to manual controls if automated systems are compromised.
1: President Trump blamed Minnesota Governor Tim Walz for water facility hackings in Minnesota. That was a quick strike. Flight attendants for WestJet, Canada's second largest airline, walked off the job over the weekend, leading to hundreds of canceled flights and thousands of stranded passengers. Well, this morning, not long ago, the airline and the union said they had reached a deal subject to ratification. I'm Sherry Preston, ABC News.
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11: A better life with Dr. Sanjay Gupta.
12: Even for people who fall asleep easily, staying asleep can be difficult. You wake up, your mind starts to race, you can't turn those thoughts off. Sleep experts say there are a few things you can try. Cognitive shuffling. That's when you choose a random, impersonal, non-emotional word. Then for each letter of that word, think of as many words that begin with each letter as you can before moving on to the next one. It distracts your brain from stress. It also mimics the fragmented thought patterns that usually occur as you drift off to sleep. Sensory grounding is something else. That's when you work through things you can hear, feel, see, smell, or taste. That helps you to be in the moment instead of dwelling on the past or the future. Or just do a mental walkthrough of a place you know well. Familiar but neutral imagery that can calm the brain. I'm Dr. Sanjay Gupta, helping you live a better life.
13: 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Heard 7 days a week on Ann Arbor's talk station, 1290 WLBY. And now from the studios of Cumulus Ann Arbor, here's Lucy Ann.

0: I learned something over the weekend, and I was just flabbergasted by this. I went to the 30th anniversary of Max Acadian Seafood Shack, which is right at the four corners of Saline, Michigan Ave, and South Ann Arbor Street there. And I was, I first of all, Wally and Cindy McNeil, the owners, are incredible. They first met at Maud's. Remember the old Maud's restaurant in downtown Ann Arbor? I know many of you still miss Maud's. They met there when they were young, in their 20s, and they opened up Max. They did that big renovation too along the way. I mean, they just built up a huge business there in downtown Saline, and it is one of the focal points. But I don't know how many of you realize, especially if you live outside the area, what Saline has to offer. It really is amazing for a town of 9,000. And this struck me when Wally, during this celebration on Saturday, which is a, it was just an absolutely lovely event. They had all sorts of appetizers and drinks, and the mayor spoke at this, and it was just really nice. But Wally mentioned how they are in their 30th anniversary. Dan's Tavern across the street, which has great burgers, is going to celebrate 30 next year. And then on the other side of the street, you have Breck and Grill, which is celebrating 25 years. Think about that for just a moment. A small town like Saline of 9,000 people, less than 9,000, I think it, last I saw was 89.99. Having three restaurants that have been around for that kind of longevity is pretty incredible, especially when we've seen so many restaurants come and go in the outlying areas in Ann Arbor, et cetera. So kudos to those hardworking people at those restaurants, the owners who have made that commitment, and they've just kind of slogged it out. You know, remember COVID, how hard it was? Surprising that maybe those restaurants didn't, you know, say, hey, we're not coming back from that. No, they came back stronger than ever. And so we wish them another 30 years, and congratulations again to Wally and Cindy McNeil. Their whole family was there. They've got a lovely family, four children, and just, I can't tell you how happy I was to be involved in that and to go out there. The other thing I learned, I talked with the general manager at the hotel in Saline, and this might also surprise you. They are, do you remember when they first talked about putting a hotel in Saline? There were a lot of naysayers out there. They were like, oh, you know, it's not going to work. Saline doesn't need a hotel. Do you remember that whole conversation? And in fact, a lot of it was here on our show where people were saying things. I was for it all along. I thought it was going to be huge. I thought it was needed. As someone at the time who was actually living in Saline, or right on the outer edges of it, when you have family that comes in and you need extra room, a hotel nearby is gold. So I was all for this. Well, this hotel had an increase of 10% over last year in bookings. And I'm trying to remember if they, how much they told me their revenue was this last year. The general manager, I think he said $3 million at that hotel. 3 million people. I mean, that's great. Owners are happy. The community's happy. And they're doing a bang-up business. So way to go, Saline. Keep it up. And we need to see these small towns thrive like this. It can't always just be the Ann Arbors out there that pull the weight here in the county. And let's face it, Ann Arbor's struggling just like everyone else is out there. We've got an election tomorrow. We're going to be talking all about that, of course, on Wednesday. We'll have the very latest for you on winners and losers. There was a big piece out, national piece about, is Ann Arbor going to go Democrat socialist? And I think they're pitting this local race in the wrong way. And we talked with Yusuf Rabhi, who's challenging Christopher Taylor. They're both Democrats.
1: Yep.
0: Yusuf is more far left than Christopher Taylor is painting himself to be right now. And there's a distinct difference in their style of how they want this town run. And I think that's the nuance between these two men. You have to understand that and how it's going to impact local. And I asked Yusuf, you know, you're a Democratic socialist. How are you going to bridge that gap for moderate Democrats, much less Republicans? And there are still some here in Ann Arbor. And he said, that's not what this election is about. It, you know, these are local issues that mean a lot. and they kind of surpass his overall philosophy about being a democratic socialist. So I thought that was fascinating. But yet the national media is saying, oh, this,
1: that's
0: this
1: all
0: is
1: the rage.
0: It's,
1: hey,
0: it's all the rage. You know, Ann Arbor's going more right. left than Ann Arbor ever was.
1: So, I guess. Yeah.
0: Do you remember G. Gordon Liddy? I don't know. You're too young to remember
1: the
0: him.
1: Name sounds familiar, but during the Nixon, I don't think so. During the Nixon time?
0: Nixon, yeah.
1: Oh, boy.
0: You look
1: no,
0: him up.
1: It's,
0: look up
1: it's been
0: G.
1: a while.
0: He's dead now.
1: Well, my condolences.
0: Look up G. Gordon Liddy. He was a lawyer, FBI agent. He was convicted of conspiracy, burglary, illegal entry. This all had to do during the Watergate scandal during the Nixon administration.
1: But a great mustache, though.
0: But yeah, yes, and balding head and mustache, right. Mm. But he was fascinating. We've had him on the show before. And you know what? Do you know what he said once, what he called this area?
1: No, what's that?
0: Moscow on the Huron.
1: Moscow on the Huron? Oh, okay. Man,
0: can you imagine what he'd be thinking about it today?
1: The 20th century. What a time.
0: Yeah. Moscow on the Huron.
1: I don't think it ever got to Moscow, but you know, unfortunately. Or fortunately for
0: some. That's what it looked like, though. You know, when you look at the times that were more conservative and you have a liberal town. But today, it kind of falls in line with more of the nation. So it's not...
1: It's not that great. I mean, especially you see the Senate, how the Senate race is moving, how a lot of Senate races are going nationally. Just seems like, you know, a lot of you know people my age or so are really frustrated with the Democratic Party. So.
0: I think, though, that when you run on the local level, you have to you have to do the bidding of your local people.
1: Well, politics is local.
0: It really should be. And I think you have to respond to the needs of the community. Yeah. And those needs aren't usually... these bigger national issues that are bandied about. I mean, yes, homelessness, poverty, of course, that supersedes
1: housing.
0: Everything. Housing.
1: I mean, housing.
0: Sure,
1: yeah,
0: sure.
1: Over that, everything, yeah.
0: But if you do it at the local level and you attack it correctly, it can work for everyone, no matter what your political persuasion, I think.
1: Anyway. It does, yeah. No, I think so. And I do find it interesting now that the sort of the democratic socialist line is being the fiscal conservatives almost on some level.
0: Yeah, exactly.
1: It's very interesting to me to see how that turn has happened. So
0: yeah, I think you have to, you know, instead of the label that's out there, you have to dig deeper and see what candidates stand for.
1: So. Absolutely.
0: But yeah, the election is tomorrow. Polls will open up at 7 o'clock in the morning.
1: It, I already sent my absentee in.
0: Tuesday, August 4th. Mine is still sitting at home.
1: Uh-oh.
0: I haven't even opened up because I'm in a new home. So
1: I have
0: to really dig in and I got to do a lot of research for where I am now. In fact, I don't even get to vote in the Ann Arbor schools anymore. I am, and it was a surprise to me. I am voting in the Dexter schools.
1: Ooh, okay.
0: Yeah.
1: Dexter. Wow.
0: I mean, I have an Ann Arbor mailing address.
1: Yeah.
0: I'm in Scio Township, I'm now voting in the Dexter schools. And my new polling place is over at the Kiwanis, where the Kiwanis sailors out there on Jackson. So,
1: yeah.
0: I might just go in because I haven't been there before to vote. I might just go to vote in person tomorrow.
1: You're going to go in person? Yeah.
0: I think so. But we'll see how it all goes. Anyway, make sure Wednesday you're listening in because we'll be giving you the very latest in all of the election results here on the Lucianne Land Show. Eric Black is our producer in for Derek Laughlin today. And coming up, it's our A2Y Chamber Report. We're going to tell you about a new business out there that is doing some fascinating things to help you not lose those clients to voicemail. That's on the way on Ann Arbor's Talk Station.
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9: Across the country right now, at this very moment, there are probably arguments taking place about who's doing more of the housework, the homework, the shuttling of kids from this activity to that. It's true. By and large, women do more of this than men. But doesn't have to be that way. And if you and your spouse can level that playing field, it's going to make both of you and your kids happier. Psychologist Yelena Kecmanovic says this might be how you get there. As hard as it might be at first, try to think of your partner like a teammate, not an adversary. Learn how to do some of the chores your partner does to get a better understanding of how much effort something takes. And finally, take the time to acknowledge what the other person is doing. And every now and then, even express your appreciation. That'll go a long way. I'm Dr. Sanjay Gupta, helping you live a better life.
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0: Some people may think voicemail is antiquated, but there are still people that use voicemail all the time. And I think because some people think, well, voicemail, they'll get back with us, or they will text us, or somehow they will connect with us. I have to be honest with you, I don't listen to my voicemail anymore. And that is a big problem, especially if you run a business. So today we're going to talk about stop losing customers to voicemail. Eric Goldberg is with us. He is the founder of Hey Ara. And this is something new. When you can't pick up, callers hit voicemail and most just hang up. Well, this will catch every call you miss. It will answer your questions, your customers' questions, and it will create to-do tasks so nothing falls through the cracks. Here to talk about it, Eric Goldberg on our A2Y Chamber Report today. He is a member of the Ann Arbor Ypsilanti Regional Chamber. It's so nice to get to know you here.
12: Yeah, it's so nice to be here. Thanks for having me, Lucianne.
0: So how did you name your company?
12: So we wanted something that sounded good in different languages, and we also wanted a short domain name. It's just six letters. So when we were doing some research, we found heyara.com was available, and man, that was a great, great, great buy. So yeah, that's how we picked the name.
0: A-R-A.
12: Yeah, it's H-E-Y-A-R-A.
0: Yes. Yeah. All right. So let's talk a little bit about you. You grew up in Michigan, graduated from the U of M in 2003, but you spent your early years in San Francisco. You worked for eBay, Yahoo, startups like StumbleUpon and Ipsy. Tell us about your journey to this now.
12: Oh, yeah, I'd love to. When I graduated from the University of Michigan, I worked for the university library system for about a year and a half. But my background was always in technology and programming. So I took a job in the Bay Area in San Francisco at Yahoo. And from there, started working at different startups and technology companies. And StumbleUpon was actually acquired by eBay. So that's how I ended up at eBay. And, I wanted to get back into the startup game. So I started my own startups, and one of those was acquired by Ipsy in 2015. So I ended up staying in San Francisco until about 2021, and we moved back.
0: Wait
12: to
0: a minute,
12: Harvard.
0: Go back to the Ipsy story.
12: Yeah.
0: So what was that?
12: So Ipsy.
0: How did that happen for you? They acquired.
12: Yeah, we had a mobile shopping startup, an e-commerce startup called SnapUp, and they acquired us. And we built a bunch of technology and a marketplace for Ipsy. It's a makeup subscription beauty service, and we built a marketplace where people could buy beauty products within the company.
0: Yeah. So was that the turning point for you? I mean, did you say to yourself, this can really work as an entrepreneur?
12: I think so. That was a validating point for sure. I've always loved building startups, and I've always been drawn towards, owning my own businesses. And so that was probably when, it kind of clicked, I kind of want to do this forever.
0: All right. So what's the problem with voicemail? Tell us about this.
12: So the problem with voicemail is it's really a dead end for opportunities for business owners. Over half of calls that happen to small and medium businesses in the United States go unanswered. And over half of those calls, the callers actually hang up on voicemail. Yeah. So you don't even get a chance as a business owner to capture that opportunity or that lead. So we talked to over 100 small business owners. And we are asking them, what are your biggest goals and what are your biggest annoyances? The biggest goal is always more revenue, more growth for my business. And one of the biggest frustrations that they expressed was my phones. I'm always getting calls. It's ringing off the hook. A quarter of it is spam. You know, like half of it I'm not answering. Because
0: we kind of hate our phones, don't we, today?
12: We do, yeah. They're so busy. They're just a source of distraction.
0: Yeah, and if we need them.
12: We do. We really do, especially if we're a small business owner. A lot of small business owners, their business line is the cell phone in their pocket, and they could be up on a ladder. They could be on a roof. They could be in another meeting. And so they're kind of, you know, this annoying source of business is also kind of a lifeline for revenue for them as well.
0: So how does Hey Ara work?
12: So what happens is we don't want to replace the human touch when somebody calls your business. You're still the best person to talk to the caller. But if you're busy, instead of going to voicemail after a couple of rings, a missed call, only missed calls go to Hey Ara. Ara picks up. Ara knows all about your business, knows your website, your hours, is linked to your calendar so it can book appointments for you as well. Essentially turns what would be potentially a hang up or a voicemail or a missed opportunity into an email summary that gets sent to you, and you can call the person back. And potentially you even look at your Google or Outlook calendar and you have a booked appointment on your calendar.
0: Are you using artificial intelligence for this?
12: We are using artificial intelligence for
0: this.
12: So
0: if I'm a customer and I'm calling in, mm-hmm. and a call that normally would have gone to a voicemail, it picks up the missed call.
12: Yes.
0: This system that you developed.
12: Yes.
0: And am I thinking I'm talking to a human being? Do I hear someone?
12: Well, the thing is about these voice AI models is they've gotten very lifelike, very good, very capable over the last couple of years, and especially in the last 6 months. And that's one of the reasons I was drawn to this as a particular solution to the missed call problem. There's many ways we could solve the missed call problem, but having a conversation with these very natural sounding voices is, we think that's the most natural path to solve it. And if you would have asked me 2 years ago, would you want to launch, an AI for talking to people on the phone? I'd be like, I don't think the technology is ready. But now I have recordings with tons of background noises, people speaking different languages, music playing, and
0: wow.
12: It's handling it all pretty well.
0: That's amazing. How hard was it to develop this?
12: I would say it was pretty hard. It's gotten a bit easier because the models have gotten better, but there's still a lot that we had to do to make it the quality we want for business owners.
0: And you're doing it right from Ann Arbor here?
12: Yeah. We have an office right in downtown Ann Arbor in Bamboo.
0: Oh, you do?
12: Yes.
0: Oh, that's great. In the office co-working space, Bamboo.
12: Yes, exactly.
0: What's that like for you to work in that environment?
12: I love that energy. During the pandemic, my wife and I were both working from home. And the thing that we missed about being in the office is that human connection, that energy, that hustle feeling, and, you know, getting lunch and coffee with people around you. And so I really do love working out of Bamboo.
0: That's kind of the same thing for the people calling into these businesses. They have that connection that otherwise would have been missed.
12: Yeah, exactly. There's a bit of positive selection bias there. They're making a phone call instead of emailing. So mm-hmm. by definition, they kind of want to have a conversation.
0: I want to drill a little deeper on how exactly this works. And I'll give you an example. The other day I called my, dentist office, I think. But I called them by mistake. Mm-hmm. I hit the button. And I immediately hung up, as we do when we're making a mistake call. Next thing I know, I'm getting a text from them. Sorry, we missed your call. How can we help you? And I'm like, what? How did that happen? I didn't even connect with anything there. It was like one baby ring.
12: Yeah. Yeah. So there's some systems out there that a lot of dentists use. There's like voice over IP providers, and they get a log of all the calls coming in and the status of those calls. And then they can send. I know actually a lot about dental because we have some customers at our dental offices. Mm-hmm. So. What they can do is they can follow up with a text if you configure it to do that.
0: But this takes it to a whole new level. It goes beyond that.
12: Yeah, most of those legacy voice over IP companies that service dentists are not using AI, or they're just starting to do it in kind of a clunky way. But yeah, this I would say is the next evolution of that.
0: Okay, so first of all, who is an ideal customer for you? Who should be looking at using this system that you've developed, Eric Goldberg? And then we'll find out more about how the system works.
12: Sure. Yeah. So my ideal customer is anybody where a phone call is an opportunity potentially, and anybody who wants to grow their business. So we have customers, we have law office customers, dental offices, home inspections businesses. It's kind of like runs the gamut, but for anybody who missing a call could mean some sort of missed opportunity, I'd love to chat.
0: All right. So that call comes in and this AI system you've developed answers it. Mm-hmm. The person thinks they're talking to a real person. It's that responsive?
12: Yeah, we've gotten it pretty fast. Some people who are kind of used to it, like more technical people, they can kind of understand, like, this person's never saying, they're not, like, taking a pause to breathe. But other than that, it sounds very much like a person. I actually have my phone number for HeyAura for my office. If I miss those calls, it goes to HeyAura itself. So technically, if you were to call me right now.
0: Can we test that out here? We need to test that out. Shoot your number over. Eric, our producer, will come get Eric's phone number. Eric, you come on over here and get his phone, or he'll write it down for you. And we will test that out on the air and see what happens there. Now, is this your private number or your business number?
12: It's my business number. It's the phone sitting on my desk in Bamboo.
0: Oh, so it is your business number. So yes. We can give that out over the air.
12: Yeah.
0: Okay,
12: fine.
0: Well, let's give that out over the air. It's good for our listeners to have. And then we're going to call that. We didn't plan this in advance, so we'll see how this works. All right, what is your business number, Eric?
12: It's 734-786-0337.
0: 0337. 786-0337. All right, we're going to call your business line now for HeyAura. I'll get it right. HeyAura. And see how the system works, because you're here with us. You're not there. You're not going to answer that now. You're on the air. So
12: yep.
0: we're going to make that call right now on the air, okay?
1: All right, I'm calling.
0: Okay. Well, no, you got to call on the studio line.
1: On the studio line.
0: Yeah, you're gonna put it through the board. You got it. He's got it going there. All right. We'll let him set that up there. But we have to ask it questions. So you're going to have us all have the microphones all going in so we can all hear that. And I'll ask the questions of the system. And I don't know what questions to ask, but we'll figure that out in a minute here.
12: You can just ask it about HeyAura.
0: Yeah. HeyAura, I'd like to find out more about you. And is it a male or female voice?
12: You can configure it either way, and we have multiple languages. This particular one is a female voice that speaks English, Spanish, French, and Hindi.
0: How is that even possible? That is wild.
12: Yeah, and it can auto-detect it and switch like dynamically during the conversation. So
0: I can't even imagine. Today's world just boggles my mind. All right, we're going to put this through the board, and you call that number? Eric's putting it through.
13: Thanks for sharing that. Just to clarify, are you asking if you'd like me to call a specific number for you?
0: I'd like to find out more about HeyAura.
13: I can definitely help with that. Are you interested in how HeyAura works, its pricing plans, or something else about the service?
0: I'd like to know how it works.
13: HeyAura answers incoming calls instantly when a business is busy or closed, preventing calls from going to voicemail. It can answer common questions, create follow-up tasks automatically if it can't respond, and provides call recordings, transcripts, and sentiment analysis. Would you like to hear about our pricing plans next?
0: In just a moment, but in the meantime, can you tell me how this will improve my business?
13: HeyAura helps by making sure no calls are missed and following up on inquiries quickly, which can improve customer satisfaction and efficiency. May I ask your name to keep track of your interest?
0: My name is Lucianne Lance.
13: Thank you, Lucianne. Would you like me to send you information about how to get started with HeyAura via email?
0: I would love that, but I will explore that later. I'm sorry I have to go right now, but thank you so much. I will call back.
13: Thank you for calling, and I look forward to assisting you again soon.
0: That was wild. That was absolutely wild. I love this.
12: Thank you. Thank you so much.
0: It really didn't matter what I asked. I thought she was going to get stumbled when I kind of veered off and she wanted to do pricing.
12: Yeah, that's the thing about these models is unlike a traditional like press one for this or things that are, you know, based on just a limited set of keywords, you can really have natural conversations and there can be a conversational flow. And in the dashboard that you get, you can put any information that is relevant about your business, and Ara can have a natural conversation about that.
0: I was surprised that, hey, Ara didn't get mixed up on my name. I've got human beings who don't call me the right name when I'm on the phone. And she didn't say, could you spell that for me? They always say, can you spell it before they repeat it again. Right away, she said, okay, Lucianne. Mm-hmm. Because it's not always intuitive that does Anne go with Lance? Does it go with the first name? That was fascinating.
12: Oh, yeah.
0: Yeah.
12: Thank you.
0: Wow, that's wild. We're talking with Eric Goldberg. He's the man who founded this company. Hey, Ara. Hey, Ara. A-R-A. So it's H-E-Y-A-R-A. And we'll give you information on how you can connect online with that in just a moment. But let's talk about that pricing plan. How does this work for businesses?
12: Yeah, so we have a few different pricing plans. There's many different types of businesses that are using Hey Ara. So we want to be useful and affordable and hit the right value for different types of businesses. So we have plans that start at $75 a month and are where you pay on the number of appointments booked. And then there's plans that go all the way up to $1,000 a month for, you know, larger healthcare practices that need HIPAA compliance and that sort of thing.
0: Because
12: we are fully HIPAA compliant. Yeah.
0: More complicated.
12: Yep.
0: So your system, it's not just a one-off for everyone. It can be very tailored to the specific business, especially with legal issues.
12: Yeah. Exactly. And because we are pretty early, we just launched in April, we've been customizing our plans and our features from our early customer feedback and from people in the area community to make sure that it works for real businesses.
0: You can go online to heyara.com, H-E-Y-A-R-A.com. It's based right in downtown Ann Arbor. This is the AI-powered safety net for missed calls. What are you hearing from your customers on this, Eric?
12: We're hearing a lot of satisfaction about the sort of the ability to capture these opportunities. And then we're getting a ton of ideas. So we've launched a bunch of different features based on early feedback. We have a new directory routing system that's in beta so that Ara can actually forward calls to multiple other phone numbers based on what the caller's calling about. If it's like a billing concern or they want to talk to, you know, an IP lawyer or whatever, that sort of thing. And then adding the multi-language with automatic switching, that was based on customer feedback too, because we have some customers in New Jersey that have a large Spanish-speaking population of clients and customers. And so we added the ability to speak Spanish, and we thought, well, while we're doing that, why don't we add French, Hindi, and a few other languages?
0: Wow, amazing. What's next for your company?
12: We just want to keep growing and learning from small businesses in the area. We really love the vibrancy of the Washtenaw County business community, and I'd say most of the ideas that we have implemented have come from that community. So I want to keep meeting those owners and find out how we can add value.
0: And of course, people wonder how much time is this going to take to implement in my company. You say this is pretty seamless, that there's no setup headaches, no training, that it works from day one. How?
12: Yeah, so we one of the first pieces of feedback we got is, I don't want to fill out this whole knowledge base about my business. Like, I don't have time for that. And to make it good, it might take me quite a while. So we added the ability to just put in your website URL, and we crawl your website and build a knowledge base about your business in 30 seconds. So that was one piece of customer feedback that was really valuable. All of the onboarding and signing up is all self-service. But when people do it, I will always step in and make sure that they've kind of configured things to be successful and give them suggestions if there's anything they can improve.
0: What if your business doesn't have a website? Some businesses are going away from doing that.
12: Yeah, that's true. One idea we had is having Ara give you a phone call and interview you about your business and then take the transcript of that and turn that into the knowledge base.
0: That's easy enough.
12: You know,
0: that takes people do that all the time, talk about their businesses. So
12: Yeah, that's something that we're exploring. And then in the meantime, if you don't have a website, I can just help you set up your knowledge base for you.
0: Wow. Eric Goldberg has founded this company. When did you actually launch it? When did you get the idea? How long did it take to come up with it, and then you finally launched it for action?
12: That's a great question. So the idea came about in January 2026. And then we built it. You know, we talked to over 100 small business owners, and we built it and launched it by the end of April 2026. And
0: we've been live since then. 3 months?
12: Yeah.
0: Are you kidding me?
12: I've been doing this for a while, and I have some good people helping me. So, yeah, we're pretty fast.
0: How many people in your company?
12: Well, it's mostly me doing most of the technology and product and sales work, but I have a couple of advisors who have helped out, but I'm the only person working on it full-time, yeah.
0: And did you say your wife was involved too?
12: Yeah, she has a marketing background, and so she's been helping me with events and marketing and things like that.
0: You make it sound so simple. Is artificial intelligence, Eric, taking over the human?
12: It's interesting. There's a few schools of thoughts on that. I think it's actually making humans more efficient. And, you know, that's one of the ethos. One ethos I have for this business is I don't want to replace humans. I want to assist people. And so in this case, we're not replacing humans. We're just replacing voicemail. And nobody likes voicemail.
0: That is so true. Go online to heyara.com. That's HEYARA.com. You can see how it works. You can get a demo. And they have usage-based pricing. So you can pick the plan that fits your call volume. You can scale up or down anytime. You don't have any contracts.
12: Yeah, we don't want to lock anybody in contracts. I have to be in contracts for a lot of the providers I use to run the business, and that always annoys me as a business owner. I don't like being handcuffed to something, especially you know, if I'm just trying it out.
0: Yeah.
12: So that was really important to us, no contracts.
0: You know, as someone who was doing work over on the West Coast, and we think of that as being so tech rich and everything, and we've said all along here, you know, Washtenaw County in particular and the Ann Arbor region, there's a robust tech economy going on
12: Definitely.
0: Here, but we're quiet about it. We don't ballyhoo ourselves. How do you like coming back here? You came back for family reasons, right? You said?
12: Yeah.
0: What has this community done for you that maybe you couldn't have gotten on the West Coast? Do you find that this is a real gem that people just don't know about?
12: You know, I really love building a business here, and I think you hit the nail on the head. We don't really self-promote as much. We are we like to just kind of put our heads down and get to work, and that's kind of how I've always been. My wife being in marketing, she's always trying to get me out there more and stuff, but I'm more like, can I just be in my office building
0: yeah,
12: stuff?
0: Right.
12: So I feel like that energy, I really do appreciate that. And, you know, I think that Ann Arbor has the Ann Arbor area has a vibrant entrepreneurial community. And I really enjoyed learning from that. I have lunches I go to with other founders, like a recurring lunch where we just sort of talk about our hopes, our dreams, our wins, our setbacks, our stresses. And I feel like that genuine human connection where you can be vulnerable and talk about what it's like to build a business, that's something that I really love about being here.
0: That's beautiful. And did your funding for this come from the fact that your other company that you had developed was bought and you sold it?
12: The funding for this company is founded by a company called Pseudo Labs. We're incubating within Pseudo Labs.
0: Oh.
12: Yeah. And so
0: where are they out of?
12: All over. They're remote.
0: Okay.
12: Yeah. So Michigan, New York.
0: So they're hoping this goes big.
12: Yeah, definitely. Yeah. And they're helping make that possible.
0: And then you're on to the next.
12: This is the business I want to run until I retire, to be honest. I have so much fun doing this, so I don't think there is a next for me. I just want to keep doing this.
0: That's beautiful. We're so glad you're doing it here in Ann Arbor. Thank you so much to Eric Goldberg of HeyARA. It's HEYARA.com. Check it out today. I think it is invaluable for businesses to do this, and you can escape the problem of voicemail hell, where people just leave your company because they don't want to leave a message. HeyARA could be the answer for you. And Eric Goldberg is a member of A2Y. For more information about the chamber and its members, go online to a2ychamber.org. 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
9: Back in 2019, I made a documentary for HBO called One Nation Under Stress. And what was true then is still true now. Money and financial problems are consistently ranked as the number one cause of stress in the United States. And a brand new study out of the Mayo Clinic found that worrying about money may age the heart even faster than traditional risk factors. Unlike an acute stressor, such as a short-term work deadline or a brief illness, financial strain is often chronic and ongoing. And because money affects so many aspects of daily life, financial stress can be difficult to escape. Even so, financial stress does not mean you're doomed. It just means you need to double down on the things you know are good for heart health: diet, exercise, sleep, and of course, not smoking. I'm Dr. Sanjay Gupta, helping you live a better life.
18: 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Here's Lucy Ann.
0: It's time for Talking Pictures with the one, the only, Perry Seibert with the Michigan Movie Critics Guild on the Lucy Ann Land Show. I first need to make sure that Perry can hear me this morning.
19: I can hear you. Can you hear me?
0: Yes, I can hear you.
19: Okay, good deal. Oh, whew.
0: Yeah, we've got him on virtual today, and he is in a completely different location, and it's so great to connect with you. He is America's film critic. He's with the Michigan Movie Critics Guild on the air with us each week here on the Lucy Ann Lance Show on 1290 WLBY. Earlier, I was telling everyone a little bit about the premise of Obsession, today's movie.
19: Yes.
0: And, you know, it's the typical boy likes girl, not sure if girl likes boy. Boy doesn't know how to express his like to the girl. And then there's a wish.
19: Yes.
0: A wish that comes true. Tell us about this.
19: Yes. Obsession is the first released feature by a young director named Curry Barker, who has a following on YouTube due to some comedy and some a horror short he made, and a feature film that he posted there as well. This film has been on the radar for some time. It debuted back at TIFF, the Toronto International Film Festival, last year. It was made for $750,000.
0: What?
19: And it was acquired at the fest for $15 million.
0: Holy Toledo, a $750,000 investment,
19: yes,
0: makes $15 million. Wow.
19: It was released back on May 15th. And thus far, it has made, I think the number is $459 million
0: for worldwide. The people that bought it.
19: Well, I don't know how their contracts are written.
0: Oh, okay.
19: So that's a good question.
0: Yeah.
19: I'm willing to bet Curry Barker's getting some of that.
0: Okay.
19: I would imagine so. But we're talking about this today, even though it's 3 months old, because there is I've always sort of believed that it's true that once a film is really successful, it's almost not worth talking about whether it's good or not. It's way more fun to talk about why. What is this doing for people? And there's a lot to talk about. with obsession in that capacity.
0: Well, let's take a listen to a very quick clip here. This is towards the end of the trailer when he realizes he made a big mistake by asking for his wish for this woman to love him more than anything else to come true, because now it has come true and has created all sorts of problems. And so he's contacting the people who made the wish happen. Take a listen.
20: I was calling to see if there's a way I can cancel a wish.
21: I'm sorry, we don't really do that.
20: So she's just stuck like this forever?
21: Well, yeah, I mean, as long as you live.
20: As long as I live?
0: Oh, as long as I live? I like the way that he says it. It's not that it wasn't about him. He didn't say to the guy, how can I get out of this? He said, you mean she's stuck like that forever? So there's... he cares for her, and he realizes he made a mistake because she was taken over by something else, right?
19: You're making grand assumptions based on the one scene. There are people who will debate you on this. I need to get something out of the way early as we talk about this film, Lucienne.
0: Okay.
19: I hate this movie. I hate this screenplay a lot, and I will get into why as we talk about this. That said, I'm not here to rag on it. I'll explain more later, but I really want to get it. Okay, so how does a script this bad produce a movie that has made nearly $500 million?
0: Well, wait, before you start talking about that, Derek has a lot of friends, right, Derek? You've got a lot of friends. Well,
22: I think so.
0: Yeah, he has a lot of friends. He has a lot of friends who went to this movie. And what were you telling me they said about it?
22: A couple of them have went and seen it. It's enough to spark conversation in the friends group when we get together. So
19: yes,
22: it's enough that right there. And now that we're talking about it, you, Perry, I mean, it's enough for me to go and see it now. Yes.
19: All right. I tend to avoid the hot horror film because it's a genre I don't really care for.
22: Makes sense.
19: I mean, I'll see him eventually and enough people are like, oh no, you should see this. And people who I trust, like, oh no, you should see this.
22: Kind of like Barbarian. When Barbarian came out, that was
19: a terrible movie too. that movie's better for a good chunk of time, but it's still not good. So here's the problem with the movie, Lucien. I'm going to get this out of the way early. I will not try to go into too much deeper detail.
0: Okay.
19: His wish literally is, I want her to love me more than anyone else in the world. I think that's the actual.
0: Yes, it is.
19: So here's the problem and why the movie is absolutely intellectually dishonest. As you can tell from the clip you played, well, that's no longer her. So she doesn't love him. Whatever this thing is that is possessing her is acting this way.
0: Oh.
19: And as you see over the course of the movie, she doesn't. This possession doesn't love him. She's obsessed with him.
0: Oh.
19: Those are two very different things.
0: That's a very true fact.
19: Great movie to be made here would be, oh no, this doesn't need to be anything supernatural. Have her change and literally love him. Be the best possible, be a partner for life, someone who loves you, who still has a shred of self-esteem for themselves. They're not going to debase themselves for you. But they can't help themselves. They love you, so they will not.
0: That wouldn't have been a movie, though. Where would that have gone?
19: Oh, sure, because then the movie is, he still can't handle that. Because this movie's really about okay, so here's the thing. This movie isn't about anything. This movie is so opaque that you are allowed to bring whatever you see to it into you. That's
0: Perry Seibert. That's what he's so good at doing. He can dismantle a movie in a heartbeat and tell you what it really should be. I'm telling you, he should be a writer. Perry Seibert with the Michigan Movie Critics Guild reviewing Obsession on the Lucienne Land Show. 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
0: We don't have time to bring the full report of the protein information we had talked about earlier, but I did want to mention to you, they talk about protein having a big moment that you walk down any grocery store aisle, you're going to see all sorts of items from ramen noodles to even Pop-Tarts. This is what struck me.
1: Of course, Pop-Tarts.
0: When I saw the Pop-Tart box that said, you know, 30% more protein, whatever it was, I was like, what? Are you kidding me? I mean, usually when you're eating Pop-Tarts, you're not concerned about how healthy it is. The International Food Information Council found out last year that high-protein diets, proteins were the most popular type of diet for the third year in a row. So, of course, grocery stores are going to want to pick up on this and food manufacturers. 70% of Americans say they try to get protein into their diets in some way. And many people have a general idea that protein is beneficial, but they don't quite know what to do other than meat, right? You think of meat, that's protein.
1: Yep.
0: But you don't think of added protein going into things like Pop-Tarts, really? But
1: makes sense to me. Protein pancakes are a big thing.
0: Yes.
1: I definitely get those.
0: Yes. So more of that's going to be coming to a grocery store shelf near you. You can count on that. And there's new research, though, out there that is questioning the benefits of protein. Is this just a marketing ploy? Does it really help you or not? They're saying probably not. So kind of interesting there. 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
9: I read this interesting story the other day, which was written by a colleague of mine, about why so-called, quote, admin nights are the new book club for busy adults. Now, I learned this is a term coined by journalist Chris Collin, who wrote about this life hack in the Wall Street Journal. An admin night is when people come together for a night, a fun night, while holding one another accountable to an assignment. The ones usually considered back burner tasks, the ones that you've been putting off. The person you choose to do an admin night with matters a lot because that's your accountability partner. That's what one person told us. People love the social aspect because it can bring these boring tasks to light, make them feel more fun, and where you go matters as well. You need to have enough space and hopefully not too many distractions. And again, don't forget to leave some time for fun. I'm Dr. Sanjay Gupta, helping you live a better life.
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0: The organization Michigan Future, which is based here in Ann Arbor, has done a new study concerning poverty and the status of counties and how we are doing. We're going to be talking a little bit about that with Lou Glazer, who is the founder of Michigan Future. He's going to be joining us at 10:13 on Tuesday morning here on the Lucy Ann Lance Show. We hope you join us for that. It's also Election Day tomorrow, so don't forget to get out and vote. Maybe put a little tickler as a reminder in your calendar. Polls will open up at 7 a.m., stay open till 8 p.m. throughout the county. And we'll have all the election results on Wednesday morning here on the Lucy Ann Lance Show. We're on the air Monday through Friday from 9 to 11, Saturdays and Sundays from 8 to 10 in the morning. And we're so glad you're along with us. Thank you to Eric Black, our producer today, in for Derek Laughlin. I hope you have a great rest of your day. No more rain today. It's going to stay nice.
1: We're done with that.
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16: Good Monday morning from the Bloomberg Interactive Brokers Studio in Midtown Manhattan. This is Bloomberg Intelligence with Paul Sweeney, Scarlett Fu, and Charlie Pellett. We are looking at a market that is in the green right now, starting the week off on a strong note here. So we're going to dig into all of that. But this hour, we also will be speaking with Susan Spence of ISM Manufacturing PMI Chair. We got the latest data on manufacturing, and there is growth there, better than expected growth, in fact. Dick Shigera will be joining us as well to talk about Visa making a $2.4 billion acquisition. Eric Clark, portfolio manager on the Logo ETF and CIO at AccuVest, will talk to us about how consumers, certain consumers, are spending a lot more, and the companies are best positioned to benefit from that. Jonathan Kay will be joining us as well. He is founder and CEO at Apptopia on sports betting and prediction market apps, performance and competition. Lots going on in that space. Brian Egger, he is our senior gaming and lodging analyst, will talk to us about earnings out of Marriott. 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
4: Hi, thank you very much, Carl and Paul. Good morning to you both. Do want to begin with a developing story. Headline right now on the Bloomberg Professional Service. CDC says two cyclist spore deaths in Michigan have been reported. CDC says those were both in people with underlying health conditions. Stocks continue to push higher. Back to work Monday. Oil selling off. Stocks are rallying. S&P right now, best level of the morning. Traders lifting stocks and bonds as the latest sign of easing Mideast tensions. Sank oil prices, easing worries about inflation. Crude WTI down 5.8%.

0: 5.2%. The 30-year, 5.22%. Spot gold, $4,032 the ounce, down 0.3%. As for the market backdrop, specifically the AI backdrop, David Stubbs is Chief Investment Strategist at AlphaCare Wealth Advisory, and he was a guest this morning right here on Bloomberg Intelligence.
1: We don't mind the exposure to AI. We still think this is a very powerful theme, but it's maturing in an interesting way, right? We don't know where the most profitable parts of the AI platform are going to be. There's certainly some question marks over Chinese competition on the model front, for example.
0: David Stubbs of AlphaCare. Speaking of AI, last week we heard from both Microsoft and Amazon. Those stocks both higher today. Amazon up by 4.7%, Microsoft up by 3.8%. Among some of the companies reporting earnings, Marriott International out with second quarter earnings that did beat estimates. Recapping, stocks higher, oil plunging, S&P 500 index up now by 1.2%. I'm Charlie Pellett, Scarlett and Paul. That is a Bloomberg Business Flash.
2: All right, Charlie Pellett, thank you so much. We appreciate that. Scarlett Fu and Paul Sweeney live here in our Bloomberg Interactive Broker Studio, streaming live on YouTube as well. As Charlie was just reporting, we got lots of green on the screen. All the indexes up over 1%. Let's take a look at some of the individual stocks on the move today. We can do that with Christine Aquino, Managing Editor for Markets Live. She joins us here in studio. Christine, what are you looking at?
3: All right, well, let's start with SpaceX. Speaking of stocks in the green today, so the ticker SPCX, and their shares are up 3.5%. Interestingly, earlier it hit an all-time low, actually, of 104.83, and a lot of division in views ahead of its earnings on Tuesday after the bell. So among the things that investors are going to be looking for is whether the IPO hype was indeed justified by its financials and fundamentals. I mean, heading into that, there's a big divergence between the bullish and bearish analyst calls for the stock, 800 for Raymond James, and then on the low end, $62 for Morningstar. Whoa. So there's a wide, wide range, a lot of very divergent expectations heading into the earnings. But one question, as Bloomberg Tech anchor frames it for us, Ed Ludlow frames it for us, is the big question for investors is how much synergy does SpaceX have with Tesla, seeing as they do share a number of technologies already? And there's been a bit of talk about a potential merger between the two companies at some point down the line. And so that's definitely something that investors are going to be asking about, according to Ed Ludlow anyway. So we'll see if that's one of the themes that emerge in the earnings call on Tuesday.
4: The biggest synergy is Elon Musk.
2: Yes,
4: because he wants it to happen.
3: Absolutely.
4: All right. Next up on your list.
3: All right. Let's take a look at Seagate today. So ticker STX. Their shares not doing too hot this morning. They're down about 3.7%. We did get their earnings last week. Fourth quarter results beating estimates. And there was an upbeat revenue forecast for 2026 as well. But clearly not necessarily filtering through the stock today. Bloomberg Intelligence's Woo Jin Ho does weigh in for its more upbeat future, saying that Seagate does continue to capture scale benefits from cloud demand for higher capacity hard drives because of the AI infrastructure build out. And they also very much enjoy this pricing power at the moment. And on top of that, there is build to order visibility and operating discipline that can drive continued margin expansion. Not doing so hot for the shares today, but seems like a more optimistic outlook longer term.
2: Marriott,
3: of course, we did get the earnings results earlier today. A little bit of a disappointment there. So ticker MAR, those shares are currently down about 6.6%. It's second quarter adjusted EPS beating estimates at 319 versus 305. And the 2026 outlook also upbeat, but it really was the downbeat forecast. Third quarter that really hurt those shares. I mean, Bloomberg Intelligence's Brian Egger, I know we'll hear from him later, but, you know, the preview of his view, it was really all about the second quarter RevPAR, right? This is the revenue per available room. That was a disappointment to investors.
4: All right. And as you mentioned, Brian Egger with that research, we'll be speaking with him later on this hour on Bloomberg Intelligence. Christine Aquino, thank you so much. She is managing editor for Markets Live. You can check out her work and her colleagues' work on MLiveGo on the Bloomberg Terminal. And for more conversations like this, subscribe to our Stock Movers reports available on Apple Podcasts, Spotify, or anywhere you listen. These are 5-minute audio reports on the biggest winners and losers in this market. We got some data this morning on manufacturing that looks fairly encouraging. For the month of July, 55.6 was the print. Anything above 50 indicates expansion, and this is a better than expected read for this part of the economy. Susan Spence is the ISAM Manufacturing PMI chair and joins us right now from Old Saybrook, Connecticut to talk to us about the data. This is encouraging, but manufacturing is also not a huge part of the economy.

0: on me, right?
1: Right. It is certainly an encouraging report. Manufacturing employment is only 10% of total U.S. employment, but we've always said what happens here, it happens here first and ahead of everything else. So I'm really pleased to report that we had a beat on the consensus estimate at 55.6. The most important and significant thing to me in this report is employment is finally entering in expansion at 52.8. 33 months at contraction for employment. So I have been saying, I've only done the report for a year, but I've been saying since at least last summer, I did not believe that the employment was going to turn around until these businesses felt comfortable that they understood what their cost was. And with tariff chaos, that was really tough, but we've had a Supreme Court ruling, after our survey closed, but just a few days ago, we did find out what the Section 130 tariffs were going to do. And more importantly, the new orders started flowing about 7 months ago. So we have 7 months of new orders in expansion, 9 months in production, 1 month of employment, backlog seven, all going in the right direction. And while prices are still high, very high, 71.1, we've had 3 months where the volatility is starting to settle down. So I'm really super encouraged about that. And then the sentiment is really, really good. Just a few months ago, we had sentiment where we'd have twice as many negative comments as positive. That is turning around. If you couple all that with the semi-forecast we just came out with a few months ago, which is fairly optimistic, we're going in the right direction. The risks remain a prolonged Iran war, prolonged price volatility. Lead times are starting to be an issue that are a negative for these suppliers. But again, a quicker rather than not quicker end to the war will help. And, you know, prices, we have consumer sentiment. UMish had their survey that came out. That one's looking better. I've seen unemployment claims and continuing claims settling down a bit. So right. I feel like we're certainly in the right direction, but employment was key, and that's finally moving. We'll see if it continues.
2: Susan, one of the pillars of President Trump's domestic economic policy was to bring manufacturing back to the U.S. Are we seeing that anywhere in the numbers? Is that reflected?
1: We are not seeing it. And not only am I not seeing it reflected, it would be reflected in comments. The comments that I've seen more often than not, but they're not the majority, certainly, is the manufacturing footprint and reshoring. One or two comments about that, but it's not been prolific. And we've had from time to time, and I do try to include them if I see that in the report, that the opposite effect has been going. So when our survey takers are commenting on that, what I've seen more often than reshoring in the U.S. is we're just going to go to a country where the tariff isn't that high. So with the IEEPA ruling by the Supreme Court in February, and now we know as of this Friday, 60 trading partners, 99% of GDP, 10 to 12% tariff. Now that's a certainty. So it has not resulted, at least in these 18 sectors and the hundreds and hundreds of surveys that we get, that has come to pass.
3: All right, Susan, thank you so much. Susan Spence is ISM Manufacturing PMI Chair on the latest data on manufacturing and across the different measures. It does look like everything was better than expected. ISM employment in expansion mode after it was shrinking in the prior month. ISM new orders also better than expected. Prices paid lower than the prior month. And ISM manufacturing, once again, that print of 55.6 for July. We talked about how it's M&A Monday. There is some deal making in fintech.
2: Sure, why not?
3: Visa making a purchase, buying BioCatch for $2.4 billion in cash. This is a fraud prevention firm. Let's bring in Diksha Guerra. She is our global fintech and payments analyst joining us from San Francisco. So is this a part of the business that Visa really needed to bolster that it didn't have already? BioCatch using artificial intelligence to detect fraud?
4: Yes. Hi, Scarlett. Always a pleasure to be here. So that's a good question, right? Visa actually did a CyberSource acquisition in the past. So it's important to understand why are they dropping this kind of money for BioCatch. But what BioCatch actually does, it is it evaluates user risk before the payment actually happens. It's during the account registration, during the login, during the profile updates and navigation. That's what is new. So the business itself is not new. Visa has a risk and security solutions business, which actually generates a $2 billion revenue. That's what our estimate is already. And this basically adds to it.
2: Diksha, talk to us about AI in the fintechs and payment space as it relates to fraud. I mean, you know, that's always one of the big risks in, you know, the payment space here. I would think AI would enhance, if I'm a criminal, would really enhance my ability for fraud. How do the companies think about that?
4: That's very true, Paul. And if you notice, and if you read the tea leaves, these card networks are obviously quite ahead of the curve in terms of identifying that issue, right? So you're right. AI has actually accentuated fraud. It's a topic that is in every bank boardroom. If you think about what happened with Mythos, the Anthropic model, it exposed a lot of vulnerabilities. So financial fraud overall is growing. And within payments, what was happening is the traditional gateway tools that authorize, like they struggle with the APP scams, which is basically when a legitimate user is tricked by a scammer into approving a transaction themselves. So they make the credentials, device, and OTP look valid. What companies like these, like BioCatch, do is that they detect cognitive behavior and indicators of coercion. Basically, if you're taking a long pause, if there's unusual navigation behavior, or the phone call patterns during the session, and that helps them to prevent. So this is preventative threat intelligence, as opposed to when you are acting or in the moment of the payment. So Visa and MasterCard are both strengthening their aperture, like to basically address these issues and also help their clients with it.
3: So they're trying to come up with solutions. As a consumer, how would I experience the use of BioCatch in you know, preventing fraud? Would I not be able to make a purchase, or am I going to get an alert? How would it affect me?
4: Yeah, Scarlett, I'm yet to take a look at what exactly is the modality of it. But if you were to take a cue from what Visa did with CyberSource, a lot of this happens in the back end. The holy grail is actually walking a very tight rope wherein you approve most or all of the good transactions and you block as many of the bad transactions without actually blocking the good transactions. So that's what all these companies are trying to approve. And authorization rates are one metric with which all of the payment companies actually sell their services. So they go and boast about their perfect authorization rates and minimal fraud rates. That's the metric that they're judged on by the merchants.
2: All right. I've got at least one Visa card in my pocket, so I applaud this deal. Anything that can help cybersecurity. So, Diksha, real quick, just for Visa, just for example, over the last, I don't know, 10 years, how has their fraud rate, whatever you look at, has it gotten better or worse? What's going on out there in the marketplace?
4: So actually the metric I would watch for this, Paul, is how are they doing on the revenue side? Because like I mentioned, this is not just strengthening their own internal fraud protection. It actually is generating direct revenue for Visa. So to give you an example, Visa is actually creating a lot more of this services revenue line. And we project that their services business by itself could be about $15+ billion by 2027. That's about 31% of their revenue from $10 billion in 2025. So the fraud and risk, the risk and security solutions itself is doing $2 billion annual revenue run rate right now. And I think they're trying to build and catch on this opportunity that has come along with increased requirements. And by the way, the timing is amazing because a lot of global regulators are increasingly holding the banks liable for social engineering and scam losses. Mm. So this allows Visa to kind of bring a very monetizable solution to sell to financial institutions facing these compliance.
3: Makes a lot of sense. All right, Diksha, thank you so much. Diksha Guerra is our Bloomberg Intelligence Global Fintech and Payments Analyst on this M&A deal in the fintech space, Visa buying fraud protection prevention firm BioCatch for $2.4 billion in cash. It's buying it from funds advised by Permira and other shareholders. This deal will close in the fiscal second quarter of 2027. More coming up on Bloomberg Intelligence. We've got equities in the green right now. The S&P 500 up 1.2%.
0: Someone had a birthday.
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11: 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Travel agents call them split trips, like visiting Singapore, then the rainforest of Borneo. One trip, two distinct experiences. The vacation rental site Savvy says city to beach is the most common pattern, with Nashville to Orange Beach, Alabama, its top pairing, followed by Austin to South Padre Island in Texas. Tom Busby, Bloomberg Radio.
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6: We've all been there, in a boring meeting, a long lecture, struggling to stay awake. No matter how hard you try, you nod off, and that is never a good look. Aside from the obvious, making sure you're getting enough sleep, there are a couple quick pick-me-ups that experts recommend before you take your seat. If you have time, you might try to squeeze in a quick nap, just a couple minutes even. That can increase your alertness. Or try to pop outside for a quick walk, get your blood and your hormones pumping, splash some cold water on your face, or grab a cup of coffee, obviously. If you're not a caffeine drinker, even just taking small sips of water throughout your meeting could be enough to keep you awake. Of course, you could also make a point to engage in the meeting. You're not likely to fall asleep while you're actually talking. I'm Dr. Sanjay Gupta, helping you live a better life.
7: Economy out there, is that in fact reflected in their results?
8: To a large degree, although I think increasingly the CEO of Hilton last quarter used the term C-shaped, which is interesting because I think what you're seeing is upscale luxury is still quite strong, but the limited service, which had been lagging in last year or two,
7: right,
8: is actually coming back.
7: Really?
8: And I think we're seeing a bit more strength in that part of the business, whether it's business travel or leisure travel.
7: So are these companies like, again, Marriott or Hyatt, are these global companies?
8: Yeah, I mean, they are. And so when they disclose the results, you get a picture into what's happening in Asia, Europe, Middle East, Africa, Latin America, as well as the U.S. So they are quite global.
7: It's interesting. I think a lot of businesses today that over the last decade or maybe even more were really investing in the Middle East, UAE, Dubai. Mm-hmm. I mean, that area.
8: And the casinos, too. Wynn.
7: Yes,
8: casino
7: exactly.
8: There.
7: Are they rethinking that now? That's over there. That's not us. Don't worry about that.
8: Yeah, I don't think they're rethinking it, but obviously a major tragic world event happens and then it affects their overall growth. Like, for example, in the second quarter for Marriott, RevPAR in the Middle East is down 43%. Not surprising given the level of disruption. I think the expectation is if you get a normalization in the geopolitical climate, that growth will come back. But obviously, near term, it has had an effect. And there's also been a little bit of a slowdown, not much, but a little bit, in new openings and the pace of net unit growth or room growth because of some opening or construction delays in the Middle East as well.
7: Interesting. So how about here in the U.S.? What's the industry doing capacity-wise? Are we building new hotels? Are we refurbing existing ones? What's going on?
8: Yeah, there's kind of a mid-single-digit rate of overall growth. Now, some of that is new construction. Some of that, and it's true in the case of Marriott and Hilton, comes from conversions. So you basically get non-branded, Hilton-branded hotels, mm-hmm, or not Marriott-branded. And so some of that room growth is from conversions and not necessarily new ground-up construction.
7: All right. It's been, 10, 20 years of the Airbnbs of the world. How is it all shaken out with that segment? I'm not sure how you, what the term is for the Airbnb part of the world versus hotels.
8: Yeah, I mean, first of all, remember, some of these entities have the equivalent of a vacation ownership type interest type of experience. And, you know, I think for a price-sensitive, short-term bookings window, leisure customer, it had some effect on the margin. But I think the overall perception is that the leisure consumer and traveler, particularly for, high-end stays, has been really resilient. And that's kind of the sweet spot of a Marriott.
7: Because I see, like, you know, some of these, the Courtyard by Marriott or some of the lower ends, I mean, they are dominated by travel teams. You pull into there and then, you know, you get like 27 lacrosse teams or ice hockey teams. That's a part of the business that didn't exist a while ago.
8: Yes. I mean, it's a different type of experience and travel purchase, obviously, if you're looking at a vacation ownership or a home renting for a short term, but it does not seem to have detracted in any way for the overall leisure travel strength.
7: That's amazing, because you think about all the Airbnb inventory that's come onto the market.
8: Yeah.
7: I mean, at one point we thought
8: there are individual consumers that certainly will choose one over the other.
7: Yep.
8: But overall, I think it represents a very niche segment of the market. So,
7: all right, very good. Marriott stock trading down about 7% today, but it's up 12% year to date. It's up 35% over the trailing 12 months. So some pretty good numbers. And those are similar kind of performance we've seen from some of the other hotel stocks. Hyatt, you know, Hilton are all up 20-25% on a trailing 12-month basis. So people are going to the hotels, staying at the hotels, apparently. Brian Egger, thanks so much for joining us. Senior gaming lodging analyst. He's been doing it forever, folks. I'm telling you that. Bloomberg Intelligence, but he comes into the studio because he's professional. So that's how we roll here. S&P up 93, Dow up 530, NASDAQ up 480 points. It is green on the screen there for sure. For our listeners in the U.S., a reminder, you can listen to us via satellite radio on SiriusXM channel 121. 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Your top stories and global business headlines are coming up in just a moment. Again, green on the screen here. Stocks trading higher. Yields coming in. 10-year Treasury
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10: From ABC News, I'm Chuck Severson. They're satisfied, say two Republican senators, holding up the Todd Blanche nomination for Attorney General, clearing the way for a Judiciary Committee vote. Blanche released official written orders John Cornyn and Tom Tillis demanded, also on behalf of other Republican senators, they say. ABC's Jonathan Carl.
11: Blanche released written statements saying the fund is rescinded and shall, quote, have no force or effect. And in a second statement, Blanche affirmed that another provision of Trump's settlement with the IRS, that he has immunity from audits for any past tax returns, will apply only to Trump, his sons, and the Trump Organization.
12: He was not going to get the votes. He needs the votes for his nomination then to advance to the full Senate floor. So this is a hurdle that he obviously needed to clear. It appears that he will clear it. The hearing is scheduled for tomorrow morning, but then he needs to be confirmed by the full Senate.
10: ABC's Catherine Falders, an Iran warning causes President Trump to relent. ABC News Chief White House Correspondent Mary Bruce.
13: Prior to Trump's announcement, Iran warned regional countries of harsh retaliation should the U.S. follow through on its threat to target Iranian energy facilities. That warning sparked Saudi Arabia's leadership to publicly urge the White House to de-escalate. The Crown Prince Mohammed bin Salman speaking with President Trump. The president then calling off those planned strikes.
10: Jay Clayton has officially been sworn in as the new director of national intelligence. Wildfires destroy hundreds of homes in Spokane, Washington, where ABC's Alex Stone is.
14: Authorities are calling it the worst natural disaster the region has ever seen. More than 7,000 acres burning. Firefighters racing in from several states and as far away as Australia. But overnight, crews on the front lines reporting no containment. Home after home burned to the ground. Residents and their family members are coming back to find what's left.
10: Listening to ABC News.
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10: President Trump continuing to stand by his claims that the damage to the Lincoln Memorial reflecting pool was done by vandals, despite the Justice Department admitting the damage was due to a botched installation by contractors.
17: Less than a

0: than to lift the space telescope into higher orbit. But now the company that built it says the robotic satellite has been unexpectedly spinning, forcing at least a month's delay in the meetup with Swift.
1: ABC's Jim Ryan. WestJet, Canada's second largest airline, has agreed to a tentative agreement with flight attendants to end a strike. Work stoppage led to hundreds of flight cancellations and thousands of stranded passengers. Deal now goes to the flight attendants for a ratification vote. Chuck Sievertson, ABC News.
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0: You think we have immigration problems? Did you see what happened in Spain yesterday? 60,000 people in one day bum-rushed the border and got through. This is amazing. And this poor Spain, at the same time, they're having horrible fires. Spain is the new California. The northern part is on fire. The southern part gets overrun by migrants, and everybody speaks Spanish. It's the new California.
1: Bill Maher noticed that things are going on. I understand Spain, they're flying Kamala over to be their paid consultant on border issues. That ought to go well. That ought to help them out. Who else would you have? You know, scanning the globe looking for experts on such matters. I think Kamala would have to be right at the top of the list. Now they're bringing in gang members and terror groups because, you know, it's the Islamic world over there. It's Morocco, comparatively mellow in the scheme of things. However, well, a very happy Monday to you, and welcome back once again. I'm back also. I'm not really welcoming myself back, but you, my best girl, and I, we've been off on the annual sea cruise, the annual Chris Plant sea cruise, and it was good. It was very good, and wonderful people, great Americans, and even some people from other countries in our group aboard the ship. And I want to get into that as the day progresses here, and perhaps the week as well. But we had a great time with our friends, and we started out in Italy. You've heard of Italy. It's right over there. They have food and things like that. We started in Trieste. Trieste, you know, it's one end of Winston Churchill's Iron Curtain speech. Trieste, we started there. And off to Croatia. It's like the Bing Crosby song. We're off on the road to Croatia. And several stops in Croatia. We then jetted back over to Italy for a day. And then we're zigzagging back and forth across the Adriatic Sea, and it was good. And then back to the other side, to the east side of the Adriatic, to Montenegro. That's an entire country. And wonderful capital there, Kotor. Great. And then Greece. Igoumenitsa in Greece. We had never been to Igoumenitsa before. Greece many times and all that. But we got that. And Athens. And I want to share with you some of that fun from the annual sea cruise, and great stories to tell, wonderful things to share. And in the meantime, the Democrat Party and the media, but I repeat myself, have been crazy. They've been crazy as all get out while we were gone. No surprise there, I guess. And we had, I don't know if you saw this, you might have seen this, it's making the rounds on the internet, Dana Bash finally getting some clicks. You know, her ex-husband now, Jeremy Bash, he was a Democrat Party apparatchik in the Obama administration and the campaign, and then he was given a phony baloney job as chief of staff to the CIA director, because that's, they're all crooks, right? And Jeremy Bash, he was one of the people that signed on to that 51, the felonious 51 that lied to us and ran the information operation against the American people on the lead up to presidential election, because they're criminals, because they're all criminals and they engage in corrupt and criminal activities. That's what criminals do. It's what defines them. But Dana Bash had an interview with lifelong Democrat and Democrat Party scion, as they say, Robert F. Kennedy Jr., whose father was shot in the head by Sirhan Sirhan and killed. Sirhan Sirhan is still alive and well, of course. But Dana Bash, she interviewed RFK Jr. over the weekend there on CNN, and it's just, this interview just proves

0: that every negative instinct you have about the news media is 100% true. And everything she did in this interview proves it, bears it out again and again and again. And RFK Jr., who is, you know, maybe a little bit of a peculiar bird, but he's, you know, he went to all the right schools, didn't he? I think I saw that on his wiki page. And besides, his family bought the school, I think, and put their names on all the buildings. And that was okay. But if Trump wants to put his name on the Kennedy Center, just, you know, two presidents who were both shot in the head, Kennedy and Trump. But never mind that. One by a communist and one by a liberal Democrat today, which not a lot of daylight between the two of those. So we got that. But Dana Bash with RFK Jr. On CNN. And it's everything that's wrong with the news media in one interview. It's quite remarkable. And I've got some sections of that for you, because it did go on and on. And also, she proved that she is actively engaged and always has been in the cover-up having to do with the Wuhan, you know, the Wuhan Red Death coming out of the Wuhan Institute of Virology in Wuhan, China. And the Democrats playing these games about, you know, pangolins and all kinds of ridiculous wet markets, and yeah, somebody didn't cook their chicken properly or their pangolin or something. All this ridiculous stuff, just amazing. Amazing stuff. Also, while I was gone, Anthony Fauci came out Capitol Hill, and Rand Paul called him on the carpet. And here's Anthony Fauci pleading the Fifth Amendment more than the entire Corleone family and the Godfather 1 and Godfather 2 combined. And he's Italian, too, Fauci. And Fauci is, it's the old Fifth Amendment. He's got the Fifth Amendment thing going because he didn't want to incriminate himself. And I can imagine that's probably not a bad idea.
1: But on the advice of counsel, I respectfully decline to answer based upon my rights under the Fifth Amendment to the Constitution.
0: Right, that was to a question, what color is your tie? What color is your tie? Good stuff like that. And it was fun. It was getting lots of attention at sea, out there in the Adriatic Sea, sailing around on a big, beautiful ship, getting a lot of attention. But we've got a Fauci update for you because, you know, and the Democrats, they continue to become the Communist Party in the United States, and their mental, even one of their king mental cases, James Carville, is saying that he might have to leave the Democrat Party. He might have to leave the because they've gotten so crazy. And, I mean, he is pre-crazy from day one. He's been crazy for decades now. He's the amazing, well, you turn up when you drag a $100 bill through a trailer park. You know, remember that Pound Me Too stuff? That was not in vogue. Well, it was really not in vogue even when they were pretending it was in vogue. Because it turned out they were all the Pound Me Too people, and then they had to stop doing the Pound Me Too thing. So we got that. But the commies, they're here. They call themselves Democrats, and they've got the Democratic Socialists of America. They've got a woman named Megan Romer, and she's waiting. Now the Democrats are saying, you ask a Democrat, hey, do you support socialism? Oh, no, not me. Just the programs, just the things that they want, but not the party. We got Bernie the Bolshevik. He's on the loose off his chain. Dragging his lawn chair across the beach like Joe Biden. Just remarkable stuff. We got him. And they're running all kinds of crazy people in Michigan. They got this Abdul al-Sayed guy. He's a jihadi. The Democrats are electing al-Qaeda leaders and Hamas leaders, and they support Hamas. You know, the river to the sea. They chant from the river to the sea. Not sure what river or what sea, but they'll chant from the river to the sea. They'll project it on the side of your kids' university buildings, too. So we've got that. And James Carville, he's not happy with Hassan Piker. Hassan Piker is a jihadi also. The Democrat Party, they'll align with anyone that is violently anti-American, won't they? That's kind of their thing. And in the meantime, speaking of Pound Me Too, they got this WNBA. I know everybody's been watching a lot of it's the Women's National Basketball Association, and they got some pretty butch ghetto people in that operation, don't they? It's pretty crazy. But if they believed in Pound Me Too, They'd try to stop the, like Sophie Cunningham from getting her face bashed in with elbows. And you see this, Sophie Cunningham was like a one-woman civil rights movement in the 21st century. She's even got a suffragette name. You know, Sophie Cunningham sounds like a name of, like, women's rights advocate from the 1920s that was fighting against the Democrats to try to get women the vote. The Democrats did fight against women getting the vote. Successfully for about two decades, they held it up at every turn because they didn't want women voting. And they got, honestly. But now there are rallies outside of WNBA games, the Women's National Basketball Association, which really should just be folded up right now. Nobody's going to watch it, and it's a joke. So maybe we should be talking about that. But we got Riley Gaines, the wonderful and great Riley Gaines, has been out there, and young women supporting Sophie Cunningham, and gangs of Democrats are out there fighting for men's rights. There are Democrats who are fighting for men's rights. As long as you're a screwed-up, cross-dressing man who doesn't know what the hell you are, and you're thoroughly confused, then the Democrats are like, hey, I'm with him. But they'll call him her because they're similarly confused. Democrats are fighting for men's rights and against women's rights. And really, the men's rights they want is they want the men to have the right to steal from women and cheat women out of everything they've worked for. And that's the Democrat Party. They're consistent, if nothing else. They've always been the party of lynch mobs and burning churches, and they still are. Boy, they still are. So we got that, and, you know, for that whole Pound Me Too thing, forget about it. But Riley Gaines, Sophie Cunningham. And Sophie Cunningham is just great. I mean, she really is a one-woman civil rights movement. And it's like, you're fighting for the right of women to use women's locker rooms. And the Democrats are fighting against it because of the many mental illnesses that they're either struggling with or not struggling with at all. We got that. Hey, Hunter Biden is in the news again. I missed him. I don't know about you. I should mention also that we're at 888-630-9625, 888-630-9625. So our telephone number, as you may know, that's entirely toll-free to you. Wonderful stuff. But Hunter Biden is back, and he's stirring up some stuff. He's doing it. Why anybody would want to interview Hunter Biden? But you interview Hunter Biden, and he says crazy things, and he attacks Trump. And I love his, like, oh, the Trump family is making money. You know, they were making money before they got to the White House. What about you? And Hunter Biden, he's come and he owes $17 million in legal fees or something. He got really good lawyers, and they cost a lot of money. Washington Democrat lawyers. Oh, now you owe $17 million. You're going to have to go back to painting. And Hunter Biden, there's a funny article. He says, gosh, my paintings just aren't selling anymore. Oh, no kidding. To anonymous foreign buyers for $500,000 per drop cloth. Remarkable. And, hey, and wait a minute. And he doesn't have any million-dollar no-show jobs on the boards of foreign natural gas and oil companies like Burisma in Ukraine after his father, you know, had the people fired in the government. And they're criminals. They're all criminals. And they scream, Trump is making money. His sons are making money. Yeah, they were making money before they got into politics. They didn't stop making money. It's true. But you guys only started making money when you were selling influence. And that's what you criminals in the Biden family were doing. $500,000 for a painting that Hunter Biden did. Sure, that makes a lot of good sense. And Burisma, the gas company, natural gas company in Ukraine, where Hunter Biden had never been. He doesn't speak Ukrainian. He's never been in the oil and gas business, never been in natural gas, never been in Eastern Europe. And, hey, we'll pay you and your friend $1 million each a year to be on our board, and you don't have to do anything for it. And the New York Times applauded that and said, well, that's good. He, you know, he ain't no senator's son. Now he's a vice president's son and the president's son. Isn't it amazing? Also, while I was gone, there was an amusing story about Mamdani the Kami, also a jihadi, a Jew-hating genocide and genocidal lunatic and all that, Mamdani. Zoran, don't mess with the Zoran, Kwame Mamdani. And he's got this plan, the pied-à-terre tax, very French, where if you're a rich person and you own real estate in New York, they're going to tax the hell out of you because you don't live there full time. And it turns out Practically everybody on the list is a Democrat Party donor, from Woody Allen. You know, Woody Allen didn't even support Mamdani. That kind of surprised me. I was surprised by that. But Woody Allen, and they got all these people, these ridiculous, speaking of like transgender, the Cynthia Nixon from Skanks in the Cities. Remember that show, Skanks in the Cities? It's to say it's about sexual promiscuity would be understatement, I think, is the thing. It doesn't teach the best behavioral patterns as a cultural icon, the TV show. But we got all these people who are overwhelmingly Democrats in New York that have multi-million-dollar homes in New York City, apartments usually, that they don't live in, all that. And here is the Democrats are making all kinds of progress, not just in politics, but now a new study. More Americans smoke pot every day. More Americans smoke pot every day than drink alcohol or smoke cigarettes. Cigarettes. Cigarettes, we had to ban smoking cigarettes everywhere and fight against smoking cigarettes because it's bad. And they replaced it with smoking pot, except with Hunter Biden, who replaced it with smoking crack, usually with foreign prostitutes. And, you know, it's a Democrat thing you wouldn't understand. And I'm just scratching the surface here, as you might imagine. We got Bill Maher. He's Bill Maher made open with a little bit of Maher. And he's every now and then he makes a little bit of sense. Not always, but sometimes. We got Kamala. We got President Trump for you. We got all kinds of great stuff. And we remain at 888-630-9625.
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19: Even for people who fall asleep easily, staying asleep can be difficult. You wake up, your mind starts to race, you can't turn those thoughts off. Sleep experts say there are a few things you can try. Cognitive shuffling. That's when you choose a random, impersonal, non-emotional word. Then for each letter of that word, think of as many words that begin with each letter as you can before moving on to the next one. It distracts your brain from stress. It also mimics the fragmented thought patterns that usually occur as you drift off to sleep. Sensory grounding is something else. That's when you work through things you can hear, feel, see, smell, or taste. That helps you to be in the moment instead of dwelling on the past or the future. Or just do a mental walkthrough of a place you know well. Familiar but neutral imagery that can calm the brain. I'm Dr. Sanjay Gupta, helping you live a better life.

0: right. And we have returned. That's because we're back, you know, and we're back right here on the radio, too, which is good. Let's go to the telephones, because I've been away from the telephones for quite a while now. Let's go to, Peter, calling from Tampa, Florida. Pedro, you're on the Chris Plant Show.
1: Good morning, sir. Welcome back.
0: Thank you.
1: I happened to catch a piece by Bill Maher last night. I guess it's pretty recent, where it seems like he's sort of coming around, but he's still promulgating the theory that the Democrats were in fact responsible for slavery, and the Republicans did in fact free the slaves. And then suddenly the party switched when Kennedy was elected.
0: Uh-huh.
1: I wonder if you can call him and sort of get some details on that. What exactly switched? Did every Republican become a slave owner or something? I mean, that's just stupid. Why does he still say that?
0: Well, he's still a Democrat, and there are certain things, you're right. There are certain things that are just so flagrant, they're so false that they're undeniable. You look like an idiot if you deny them. And Bill Maher is still willing to go down that road again and again. But you're right, he acknowledges the Democrat Party's party of slavery. Then they got this whole Southern strategy thing. There was a piece in the New York Times years ago, might be on Al Gore's amazing internet to this day. And what was it called? The farce of the Southern strategy. I think it was even the New York Times admitted that the Democrat Party's talking point about the Southern strategy, claiming that the Republicans wanted to take over the Southern states and win the Southern states from the Democrats, which they owned, since the end of the American Civil War, which they started to keep slavery. And states' rights too, but really to keep bullwhipping people, the myth of the Southern strategy, the New York Times wrote, and it is a just another big lie that the Democrats told. And let's go to LBJ, who hey, we'll create a big welfare program. Well, LBJ said we'll have those N-words voting Democrat for a century, and. The Democrat Party. Peter, we've got Bill Maher coming up.
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8: If you're looking to get stronger, you don't necessarily need a bunch of heavy weights to do that, at least not to start. 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Strength and conditioning specialist Dana Santis told us, with body weight training, you create progressive overload by changing joint angles, adding instability, or choosing more challenging variations of the same exercise. Two other factors driving progressive overload are time under tension and muscular fatigue. That means the amount of time your muscles are engaged during a movement, the slower the movement, the harder it will be until you reach the point where you can't do another rep with good form. You want to stop before you collapse. Also, remember this, pay attention to your breath. So important. Breathe out when you exert force. I'm Dr. Sanjay Gupta, helping you live a better life.
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0: on, and here we are. Got a little Led Zeppelin coming back because it's so great and everybody knows it. Going to college bars in 2026, and it's as likely as not that this will be playing for 20-year-olds who are drinking with their fake IDs, and they know all the lyrics to Led Zeppelin. And that's a good thing. That's a positive thing. Now, the Democrats are looking to elect jihadis across the country and communists who are un-American and anti-American, and therefore they fit in perfectly in today's Democrat Party. They got, you know, Abdullah Hamoud, and they've got what's his name, Abdul Al-Sayed, and they got the jihad. It's not even soft jihad anymore. It's not even cultural jihad. It's out and out genocidal anti-Semitic jihad. And they continue, the Democrats, to use this word genocide. And I, you know, more and more, I just think they don't know what it means. It's like Princess Bride, these people. But let's go with the crazy, one of the many crazy Democrats who's been around for a long, long time, James Carville. James Carville. You notice when he was a child, he actually served in the Marine Corps for a little while. He didn't make a career of it, but he served in the Marine Corps for a little while. And lately, he's been wearing his Marine Corps T-shirts and baseball caps quite frequently. He's trying to re-image himself. That's his job, after all. He created an image where Bill Clinton was a decent guy who wasn't a sexual predator, and it was those women in the trailer parks that you turned up when you dragged a $100 bill through the trailer park that day, you know, and then he smeared and slandered all the women that Bill Clinton had sexually assaulted. James Carville, long before Pound Me Too, he was kind of the opposite of that, I think. But James Carville, who makes videos of himself now to prove that he's crazy again, as though there is any doubt about it. But he's a little upset that the Democrats have this guy named Hassan Piker. Hassan Piker is an extremist and a radical and a Democrat Party influencer, and they want to run him for president or something, maybe of Gaza. But he's a terrorist and a mainstream Democrat, and they love him and embrace him. Except James Carville, he said, well, I'm not sure I can hang out with Hassan Piker. Here's James Carville.
1: Now, I'm not sure what to understand what Madonna is doing, but to talk about the larger Democratic Party post the election in Michigan going forward, I am not going to be in the same party with Hassan Piker. I can tell you that right now. If he becomes a force in the Democratic Party, I'm out of here. I have no intention of ever being in the same political party with that guy. Now,
0: you already are.
1: That a majority, overwhelming majority of Democrats agree with me. And I can't sit here and tell you for certain how this is going to turn out. But the one thing I can tell you for certain, Hassan Piker and James Carville are not going to be in the same political party. One of us is going to leave. It might even be me.
0: Well, this is the beast that you helped create, all right? This is the goblin in the dungeon that you and your political machine created, and it took decades to do it. And, you know, all white people are guilty, and the founding fathers are all terrible racists, and they're awful, and we should condemn the founding of America, and we should support all brown people, especially terrorists that kidnap and rape and torture and murder. Because, you know, like Hamas, funded by Iran funded by Barack Obama, and the Democrats, their Democrat Party is the number one ally that the Islamic Revolution in Tehran has anywhere in the world. It's not Putin and Russia. It's not Xi Jinping and China. It's the Democrat Party in the United States, their most important ally. And Carville, you were in on the ground floor, like Al Gore with the internet, on creating this beast, creating this monster that is the Democrat Party that we see today, where everybody's a victim except for the people that produce and create and make things. You know, the people that make civilization are the bad guys. These people are they're not the good guys. But Hassan Piker is Carville is at least in part responsible for the creation of Hassan Piker and the various Hassan Pikers across the country and throughout the Democrat Party. But why, gosh, Carville, you racist Islamophobe, why are you not chumming up to your Democrat Party pal Hassan Piker? Here's Carville. I apologize. Well, yeah. Oh, yeah, it was Carville who was talking about the pocket. I apologize. But now we go to Hassan Piker, because this, I think, is why James Carville is getting a little hinky about it.
2: I am an Islamist, fundamentalist, radical terrorist. I am a vicious anti-Semite. It's true.
0: Sure. And those are just his more positive points. Those are his talking points, why they want to run him for office and why they listen to him. Well, you know, hey, he tells you what he is. Now, we were just talking to Peter in Florida, and he was talking about Bill Maher and how Bill Maher had a revelation or two. And I've got to say, I've got to fess up a little bit. My best girl and I, we went to a birthday party yesterday here in Washington, D.C., birthday party for a friend, as you might imagine. Who else birthday party do you go to? And there present is a friend of mine, an old friend of mine, friend of ours, who we've known for a long, long time, who was a producer for the Bill Maher Show on HBO. And she's, I tell you, I've got friends who are lifelong Democrats and stuff. And a wonderful person, great friend, just not a crazy person. And, you know, and it's a serious job and all that. Bill Maher... And we don't talk about politics because we're old friends and we don't get caught up in stuff. I sent her a funny clip of Bill Maher, and it's one of these clips we're about to play, actually, saying, hey, you know, Bill Maher occasionally notices that things are real, stuff is going on. Now, let's go to Bill Maher, because, and really, we're going there now because Peter was talking about it a couple of minutes ago. But President Trump is, of course, in the crosshairs of Bill Maher and the Democrats, who have already shot him once and tried to shoot him several more times. And, you know, they love murder and political assassination. They really do. Charlie Hurt and CEOs and sidewalks of New York, and the list goes on and on. But here is Bill Maher on his show, where the Time Warner Corporation pays him more than $10 million a year for 1 hour a week with 22 writers to come up with Democrat Party talking points. But every now and then it becomes so humiliating, it becomes so embarrassing to carry water for the Democrat Party, that you just have to, in an effort to salvage what's left of your own dignity, the Bill Maher's of the world have to come out and say things like this.
3: Donald Trump has told 1 trillion lies, but when he says the Democratic Socialists of America are actually communist, that's not one of them. And it's not hard to prove it, just by quoting the DSA and their candidates. Vance was on the show, and I told him that if the Democratic Party keeps going in the direction of the DSA, my vote was in play.
0: Oh, no, your vote, God, your sacred, all-important California vote. Which won't make a lick of difference, but never mind that. But your vote isn't, and he told J.D. Vance, because he likes to drop names that get booked for him by my friend, but never mind that. Yeah, the DSA, they are commies, and they keep going this way. Hey, my vote's in play if they become the genocidal anti-Semites, the communists, the jihadis that they obviously have become. They've devolved into, degenerated into, then Bill Maher might have to think about how he's voting. Isn't that amazing? Mm-mm-mm. And here's Bill Maher. He apparently has access to the internet now.
3: Not a week goes by where I don't read about some newly chosen, exciting new face in the Democratic Party. And then when that face opens its mouth, the Communist Manifesto or some other crazy comes out. Again, let's just read the quotes. The DSA platform says you work as much as you are able and no more than needed. If that was any closer to Karl Marx's dictum, from each according to his abilities to each according to his needs, they'd be sued for plagiarism.
0: So look, the Democrats have been peddling that for a long time, but it is they are in full commie mode, and even Bill Maher has noticed. Here's Bill Maher.
3: New York Mayor Mondani once tweeted Karl Marx's words exactly. They're not trying to hide it. Their most popular influencer, Hassan Piker, thinks communism is so groovy. He laments the fall of the two of the most murderous regimes in history, the Soviet Union and Chairman Mao's China.
0: Well, Chairman Mao's China still lives on in a slightly mutated form, where they kill Uyghur prisoners who they throw in concentration camps to make Nike shoes. And if they need a kidney for a party leader, they extract the, they test them, of course, and then they extract the kidneys to give them to party leaders. And the Democrat Party and the New York Times, but I repeat myself, are just fine with that. Isn't that great? But it's true they do lament the loss. Bernie Sanders was leading the charge on this decades ago, been pointing this out for quite some time, along with some other people have been pointing this out for quite some time. And Bill Maher on what they've done in New York City.
3: Mamdani's aide, his top aide, Sia Weaver, said, if you don't believe in the government's sacred right to seize property, it's over. And impoverish the white middle class. What? That's a goal? You know you're supposed to scare people into voting for you, right?
0: Well, and it's never mind the fact that it's racist and that she's a virulent communist racist and that the Democrat Party is driving the country to civil war. Never mind any of that. But ha ha ha, put on the laugh signs in the studio because isn't that great? And here's Bill Maher on New York.
3: One of the new soon-to-be Democratic congresspeople, Darlizia Chevalier, supports seizing all properties from landlords.
0: Darlizia.
3: And said, seize the means of production.
0: Good idea.
3: Mamdani has said the end goal is seizing the means of production.
0: Means of production.
3: I think they want to seize the means of production. Now, maybe you missed that in school or missed school altogether, but that's communism.
0: Yeah, no kidding. And Bill Maher noticed it, and Bill Maher had to say it out loud. But you know who's not saying it out loud? Dana Bash is not saying it out loud at CNN, and George Stephanopoulos is not saying it out loud at ABC, and 60 Minutes is not working on a story on the Communist Democrat Party and all of the bad ideas that they have and that they're advancing. These people... just amazing stuff. Yes, sir. So we've got that. And Bill Maher, you know, every now and then he gets all the credit in the world for noticing something like, boys can't become girls just because they say they're girls on Wednesday. And it's like, oh, Bill Maher, oh, what a controversial, oh, isn't that, listen to that. He's thinking outside of the whatever. And just amazing stuff. They set the bar low enough, and even Bill Maher can look like a genius every now and then. Extraordinary stuff. Yes, sir. And I've got more coming up. Maybe you've seen some of the Dana Bash stuff, but Dana Bash just proving that everything that you believe is wrong with the news media is wrong with the news media, and she does it all by herself in one fell swoop. It's a fell swoop, I'm telling you. All right, Michael, let's go back to the telephones. Let's go to, let us see, wah, wah, wah. Let's go to Rob calling from Montgomery County, Maryland. Roberto, you're on the Chris Plant Show.
4: Chris, welcome back, man. We've missed you, seriously.
0: Thank you very kindly.
4: I have a plug for you, a quick one. All right, you ready for this?
0: Sure.
4: I pledge allegiance to the flag of the United States of America and to the republic for which it stands, one nation, under God, indivisible, with Chris for all.
0: So that's, I think that that should be the case. I think that what was I doing? I was texting with friends over the weekend, as a matter of fact, and I think, what is it? CPR. I'm thinking, you know, when I have to start a podcast universe, right? Chris Plant Radio would be Chris Plant Radio, and America needs CPR. Yeah, I'm working on it. It's day one.
4: That would be wonderful. Two things real quick, okay?
0: Yes, sir. Yes.
4: This thing that the Dems have already immediately turned into, you're going to be in chains and ankle bracelets. I remember you talking about Haiti, you know, all the nice people that flew in here and all that, and all their work visas or whatever expired. So that the Democrats immediately changed those beacons, you know, the ankle They're like a transponder, so they know where they are now.
0: Right, yeah.
4: And until they try to get them out of here. But the Democrats immediately turn into ankle chains. Chains, you know, we're going to put you in chains, you know, the whole deal immediately, you know. Look, it's going to take you a month to unravel this vast wasteland of misinformation that's taken place since you left. I'm telling you, it's really sad.
0: Honestly, I mean, you know, watching it, we have connectivity aboard the ship. We had the Fox News Channel and BBC and CNN International, and I checked in every now and then, and Internet, although they charge you for expensive Internet, and I wouldn't just pay for the expensive Internet because, you know, enough already, people. But, yeah, the...
4: I would love you.
0: You know, the ankle, the ankle bracelets for the criminal illegal aliens, and Haiti. Yeah, and where's Barbecue now? You know, the cannibal gang leader. I want to know where Barbecue is. His name is Barbecue.
4: I miss Barbecue.
0: But, yeah, where's Barbecue now? We got to find Barbecue.
5: Man, I'll tell you.
0: Yeah, but the, yeah, and the, you know, the ankle bracelets, which the Democrats have figured out. They teach, they've got a college-level course on removing your ankle bracelets. Because,
4: and your brains.
0: Honestly, it's amazing, isn't it, Rob? I got to tell you, what was your favorite story over the last week while I was gone?
4: Let's see. God, there were so many of them.
0: I know. It's hard to say.
4: Chris, I've become kind of mush with it all. It's just like the Democrats, like you just said about Carville, they've created this beast, right? Now,
0: yeah.
4: Now they're like, oops, we made a big, what are we going to do now? Well, the cat's out of the bag, so.
0: Yeah.
4: I don't know. There's
0: yeah,
4: just,
0: the Carvilles. Yeah, the Carvilles of the world saying, well, that's not me. And Bill Maher saying, no, they really are communists. And now, aren't they right-wing zealots? Aren't they conspiracy theorists? Aren't they disinformation beacons? And they, honestly, they're saying the things that, and this keeps happening, doesn't it? Where they just a few weeks ago were accusing you of being a wild-eyed conspiracy theorist who shouldn't be allowed in public. And now they're saying the exact same things all over the place because it finally became so undeniable that they just had to confess in public. It's like me confessing that I voted for Jimmy Carter when I was young and foolish. But just amazing stuff. Rob, thank you, and keep laughing, keep paying attention, because what's not funny about all this? We're at 888-630-9625. Well, you heard Dana Bash on CNN. Good Lord, award-winning fake journalist coming up.
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20: Across the country right now, at this very moment, there are probably arguments taking place about who's doing more of the housework, the homework, the shuttling of kids from this activity to that. It's true. By and large, women do more of this than men. But doesn't have to be that way. And if you and your spouse can level that playing field, it's going to make both of you and your kids happier. Psychologist Yelena Kecmanovich says this might be how you get there. As hard as it might be at first, try to think of your partner like a teammate, not an adversary. Learn how to do some of the chores your partner does to get a better understanding of how much effort something takes. And finally, take the time to acknowledge what the other person is doing, and every now and then, even express your appreciation. That'll go a long way. I'm Dr. Sanjay Gupta, helping you live a better life.
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0: a new term called malinformation, which was information that is true, but it would discourage people from complying with the countermeasures. And Facebook and Twitter sent emails saying what he's saying is true, but we understand that it's going to, it's going to decrease compliance.
1: Compliance. You must comply. You must submit. It's kind of like Islam itself. You know, Islam is about submission, and so is membership in the Democratic Party. And they're all transgender. We should have their men playing in the WNBA. I think. People might watch it then. Maybe. Well, very happy Monday to you once again, and welcome. And it's August. It's August. And in Washington, D.C., I think it's freezing out, and people are putting coats on. We got a little rain, too, but it's climate change. Today, we were in Europe for more than a week, and we were told there was going to be this massive heat wave, oppressive heat wave beating down on us. In Europe, we flew into, my best girl and I, we flew into Venice, Italy, from Washington Dulles Airport nonstop. An overnight flight, and then we left the airport in Venice and went straight to the train station. Took the train to Trieste, Italy. You know, perhaps made most famous by Winston Churchill's Iron Curtain speech. Trieste on the Adriatic, and I had never been to Trieste before. My best girl also had never been to Trieste before, Italy many times, but Trieste, no. And Trieste was wonderful. It was great. And then they had these soccer games going on. You see these soccer games? They had, it's the World Cup. They call it the World Cup. Oh, like they own the world. You know, they attack us for having the World Series and the Super Bowl world champions. It's the World Cup. Sure. And in fact, there are these documentaries on Netflix about how corrupt the World Cup, the Soccer Association is, FIFA, about how corrupt it is. But that's not important now. And we got to Trieste and we just loved it. Stayed at a hotel a couple of nights. Didn't sleep on the sidewalk or anything. We got a hotel with a bedroom and it was wonderful. And out on the town, wandering around Trieste, and every corner you turn, it's another block of cafes and another town square. They call them piazzas. It's like a plaza, but it's a piazza because they speak Italian over there. It's like they have a different word for everything. And great stuff. And Trieste was wonderful. And we sailed out of Trieste with our great group of people, and really just an extraordinary group of people. As is normally the case on these sea cruises, but I got to say, a lot of people. We had a lot of great intelligence community people. It's not really a community, but we call them that anyway. And CIA people, and I was chastised a little bit because NSA people, a lot of NSA, National Security Agency people, and they're so low key that they mix right in, and you never, hey, are you guys NSA? Nobody ever says it, but you know, CIA. Lots of great military people, fighter pilots, and wonderful submariners, submarine officers, great stuff, aircraft carrier officers, wonderful, a lot of wonderful stuff. Marines too, and it's not just Navy or anything. Got everybody there, and the intelligence people and NSA and FBI counterterrorism, great stuff. A lot of great Americans, and good fun was had by all. I won't name names, but there was a fun moment. My best girl and I were out in the town. We left the ship and we're out in the town for the day and came back in the afternoon, but the sun was still up and we went to the swimming pool deck. It's a beautiful ship in the swimming pool deck, and not too many people. And a group of our people were hanging out at the swimming pool. There were three couples, and the couples, you remember, normal couples consist of a man and a woman. That's a couple. And then there's a second couple, and it was a woman and a man. And then the third couple was a variation on the theme. And these three couples at a table outside on the pool deck, and they're enjoying themselves and whiling the afternoon away on a beautiful sun and the weather, even though they told us it was going to be a scorcher every day. It was 75 degrees and sunny, 80 degrees and sunny every day, just beautiful and wonderful, nice breeze, never too hot, never sweaty. It was wonderful. and these nice couples sitting on the pool deck. And we went over and said hello.

0: and they say, hey, listen, you know, what you said about people meeting new friends on this trip, perfectly true, is that we didn't know each other 3 days ago, and now we're best friends. We're already planning vacations with each other. And one of the women pointed at another woman sitting across from her. The men had split up, and the women had split up, you know. And the men are over here, and the women are over here. And the women are, and everybody's just laughing and howling. And the nice lady pointed at the nice lady across from her at the table and said, this is her, she's never had a Bloody Mary, never had a Bloody Mary before today. Never had a Bloody Mary. And I said, really? You've never? And there's a Bloody Mary in front of her in her hand. And she's got a smile on her face and said, you've never had a Bloody Mary? And I said, not before today. And I said, and that's your first Bloody Mary? And she smiled and said, my sixth Bloody Mary. And I said, all right, well, I guess you like Bloody Marys then. You just discovered Bloody Marys. That's good. Now, but that's a good story because you discovered Bloody Marys on the sea cruise, and there's nothing wrong with that. Just wonderful, wonderful stuff. And so we sailed out of Trieste aboard our beautiful luxury ship in Italy, northeastern Italy, and close to like Slovakia, Slovenia. You're almost out of Italy when you're over there. Great stuff. And the East Bloc, the old Soviet Union, started just over the hill over there. You know, when the commies were rolling over everybody with tanks and only the United States got in their way. That was great. But Trieste, a beautiful place. Now, we sailed out of there down to Croatia, not too far away, to the city of Rijeka in Croatia. I've been to Croatia many, many times. My best girl and I have been there several times together. And I went back there, you know, going back to the 90s when there was a shooting war and all that stuff. But Rijeka in Croatia, and that was good. And then Zadar. It looks like Zadar, but Zadar. And then Dubrovnik. Everybody knows Dubrovnik. You know, Game of Thrones. Everybody always brings up Game of Thrones. Dubrovnik, all that stuff. Then we sailed back all the way across the Adriatic Sea to the west, to the Italian city of Bari, B-A-R-I. Wonderful, wonderful. And then, because it's Italy, you know, everything's great in Italy. And then we sailed back to the east across the Adriatic, this time to Montenegro, which is another country altogether, completely different country. And the city Kotor, where we've actually been at least once before also, but it's a beautiful, wonderful place, and we had a great time there. Sailing out of Montenegro, we then sailed to the south to Greece, where they have great food and stuff too. Igoumenitsa, and that's who's been to Igoumenitsa before? I had never been to Igoumenitsa before, but we went there and it was great. And then a wonderful day at sea, and then Athens, Greece, where everything that is worth defending began, because the Greeks are so great and all that good stuff. But a wonderful, wonderful cruise and a great group of people, and there's more. There are lots and lots of stories to tell, but I am gonna have to kind of come dribbling out. We had one great person come along on our trip from the Washington metropolitan area. Nice man who is a Catholic priest, and Father Chris, took a hit like day two, ended up in a hospital in Croatia. In Croatia, they were threatening surgery and stuff. Had to get him out of there, and he had to come home. And Father Chris, but I'm gonna have to give him a call over the weekend. But we're gonna have to make sure to find a way to get together with Father Chris. And in the meantime, the news media continued doing what the news media does back here in the United States. And I want to share some of that with you because Dana Bash, and I saw, who was it? I think Randy was sharing over the weekend. Somebody was tweeting out about Dana Bash's ex-husband, Jeremy Bash, who's a Democrat Party apparatchik, just like she is. And he worked for the Obama campaign and then was given a job at the CIA. Had no background in any of that, just a Democrat campaign prankster. And they gave him the job of chief of staff to the director of the CIA, just because it's a Democrat Party circle fest in a hot tub. And that's just amazing, amazing stuff. But the fun stuff really started yesterday because RFK Jr. went on CNN. And she was out to get him, and like, oh yeah, you vaccines, disinformation. That's, boy, when you fall from grace with the Democrat Party, they go after your dog, they go after your kids. And here it is, actually, Michael Piercy just refreshed it here. Svetlana Lokova Svetlana Lukova shared on Svetlana's Twitter account, on her Twitter account, said Dana Bash. Dana Bash's former husband is Jeremy Bash, Obama's CIA chief of staff. Dana Bash kept her husband's last name, even after the divorce and everything. Jeremy Bash, the ex-husband, was one of the signatories to the Biden laptop letter used by the CIA to interfere in the 2020 election. That's all true, and I've been saying this for years, and I say it because it's true. Dana Bash is a deep state operative, says Svetlana Lukova. And Svetlana Lukova is a very cool name, too. That's wonderful stuff. But Svetlana Lukova posted that and said, oh, let's keep in mind, you know, who Dana Bash is and where she comes from and all that good stuff, and her husband and the Obama and CIA and the felonious 51 letter, and that was an information operation run against us, the American people, on the lead up to the presidential election, where the CIA tampered in our election like we're the third world country that they're targeting. And the commies are taking over. Unfortunately, they're doing it on behalf of the commies that are taking over, rather than undermining the commies that are taking over, at a bare minimum, the Democrat Party. And they're looking to take over Congress. And tomorrow is Tuesday. There are elections, primary elections, in multiple states across the United States of America. And the Democrats are planning on stealing more for the left, for the radical left. But before we get into that, let's go to Dana Bash, who yesterday, interviewing the Secretary of the Department of Health and Human Services, Robert Kennedy Jr., Robert F. Kennedy Jr., and he was a Democrat in good standing until he said, well, I think I can do some good in government with Trump. And they self-immolated and firebombed a synagogue and said, you can't do that. And here's Dana Bash proving that every negative opinion you have of the news media is appropriate and correct. Dana Bash going after RFK Jr. on a whole range of things, like vaccines. You said vaccines were bad and everybody died and it's your fault, and that means it's Trump's fault. Here's Dana Bash.
1: You are the HHS secretary.
0: True.
1: And you are talking about things that that lead to vaccine hesitancy in this country.
0: You can't question
1: and it
0: authority.
1: Is something that causes problems for people when there is not anything.
2: Let me ask you something. Do you see your job as ending vaccine hesitancy, or do you see your job as telling the truth to the American people?
1: I see my job as telling the truth, and the truth is that there is study after study after study. It's one of the most studied things out there in science.
2: You're repeating
1: and
2: it like a parrot. You're repeating
1: so are
2: it
1: you.
2: Like a parrot.
0: So are you. She said, he says, you're repeating them like a parrot. You're taking government-issued talking points and repeating them as though you are a parrot. And her response is, so are you. What? It was like fifth grade? Vaccine hesitancy. Now, I remember the bumper sticker that Democrats used to love, question authority. But that was before the left took over and declared themselves to be authority. And now you can't question authority anymore because don't you know who they are? They are authority itself, authority incarnate. Isn't that remarkable stuff? And I'll tell you what, let's take a break here because I see I'm about to run over the clock with the next sound bites. But this gets interesting and fun because RFK is having none of it, and he calls her on a couple of things. He didn't leap across the table and throttle her or anything, but I gotta say, I mean, it's just, she just revealed herself to be a government shill, a deep state shill. Whatever the government issues, she parrots, as long as it's a Democrat talking point. Pretty remarkable and terrible stuff. And she'll doubtless get a Lucite block or a small golden statuette for her efforts here, too, because of the level of corruption that has been made normal. More RFK versus Dana Bash coming up.
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18: What are the chances you are listening to this while drinking a nice hot cup of coffee? If so, don't let me stop you. For years, we've been reporting on the health benefits of coffee, and that's not going to stop today. A new study, this one out of Harvard School of Public Health, found that coffee and tea could help lower your risk of developing dementia. People who enjoyed 1 to 3 caffeinated cups a day saw the biggest impact. In addition to the caffeine, coffee contains hundreds of bioactive compounds that can influence inflammation, glucose metabolism, vascular function, and oxidative stress. It's also possible coffee drinkers might be doing other things that keep them healthy. Eating a more balanced diet, getting plenty of exercise, sleep, not smoking, or drinking too much alcohol. And finally, staying socially active. I'm Dr. Sanjay Gupta, helping you live a better life.
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0: All right, we have returned. I just looked. Brian Seltzer Water is announcing this morning that the Columbia Journalism School in New York City, they just announced that they're hiring CBS News Scott Pelley, and appointing him journalist in residence for 2026 and 2027, along with Sharon Alfonsi. They've been named by Columbia School of Journalism. They'll pay them hundreds of thousands of dollars for the 2026-27 academic year, thus putting a literal twist on those who can't teach, right? And my friend Marty said they'll be teaching gym soon enough because, you know, it's journalism. What's going on with that? Hey, congratulations, Columbia Journalism School. Let's go to the telephones, Michael. Let's go to Randall, calling from Wilmington, North Carolina. Randallino, you're on the Chris Plant Show.
1: Hey, good morning, Chris. How you doing?
0: Very well, thank you.
1: Yeah, welcome back.
0: Thank you.
1: I just got back from Florida myself, the free state down there, but that's not important right now. I have a humorous anecdote. Regarding Bernie the Bolshevik, I think I have stumbled upon his previous career prior to politics.
0: I didn't know he had one.
1: I didn't know either, but I came across an old 70s cartoon called The Ant and the Aardvark. And the aardvark, I don't know if you've ever seen it, but the aardvark is, number one, a big blue character. And I can hear him saying in a Bernie voice, "Hey, Ant, it looks like you're not paying your fair share of crumbs here. We're going to come and take your whole anthill if you don't pay up. Hey, let my people go already here."
0: The Ant and the Aardvark is vaguely familiar to me, but I can't quote the aardvark, the Ant and the Aardvark. And is the aardvark threatened to take stuff away from you?
1: Well, I think the aardvark is always hunting the ant because that's what he eats, obviously. But the character sounds exactly like Bernie Sanders, so I think he probably did the voiceover for it.
0: No kidding. All right. See, now we're going to have to find the ant and the aardvark. That is good. Bernie Sanders has been, he's been around for long enough to have been the voice of the ant and the aardvark. That's for sure. He was, you know, he was in St. Petersburg for the Bolshevik Revolution with that baby carriage bouncing down the stairs and all that stuff. A little Potemkin reference, obscure black and white movies for 20. Remarkable stuff. But Bernie, I got to tell you, Bernie used to be a fringe clown, and now he's very much the mainstream of the Democrat Party, and he is celebrating. Make no mistake, Bernie feels more successful now than he's ever felt in his entire life, and understandably so, because the party has become him. They didn't break him; he broke the party.
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6: Across the country right now, at this very moment, there are probably arguments taking place about who's doing more of the housework, the homework, the shuttling of kids from this activity to that. It's true. By and large, women do more of this than men. But doesn't have to be that way. And if you and your spouse can level that playing field, it's going to make both of you and your kids happier. Psychologist Yelena Ketchmanovich says this might be how you get there. As hard as it might be at first, try to think of your partner like a teammate, not an adversary. Learn how to do some of the chores your partner does to get a better understanding of how much effort something takes. And finally, take the time to acknowledge what the other person is doing, and every now and then, even express your appreciation. That'll go a long way. I'm Dr. Sanjay Gupta, helping you live a better life.
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0: anything.
1: Let me ask you something. Do you see your job as ending vaccine hesitancy, or do you see your job as telling the truth to the American people?
0: I see my job as telling the truth, and the truth is that there is study after study after study. It's one of the most studied things out there in science.
1: You're repeating it like a parrot. You're repeating it like a parrot.
2: So are you, she says. Oh, that'll show him. So are you. Oh, yeah, you too. I know you are, but what am I? Award-winning journalist Dana Bash, whose husband, Jeremy Bash, CIA fraud, part of the Felonious 51 letter, running an information operation against the American people. She didn't call him on it. Probably some kind of an alimony issue on the table. Can't say for sure. And RFK Jr., who is RFK Jr. and all that that implies? Do you think your job is to combat vaccine hesitancy? Hesitancy? Man, oh, man. Yes, sir. Just to tell the truth, and the truth is whatever the government tells me, as long as the Democrats are in charge. Whatever the state tells me, she doesn't challenge. She doesn't. I got a text from a friend of mine who's a now retired career naval officer who said, I used to have a question authority bumper sticker. He used to have a question authority bumper sticker on his car, and I'm not entirely surprised by that. Said he had a question authority bumper sticker on his 77 Celica, had the Celica there, Toyota Celica. And way back when, I said, that's pretty funny. Then on to become a career naval officer. But question authority. If you're a news media person, you're supposed to question authority. And Dana Bash makes it clear, and RFK Jr. called her out on it there for a moment, that she just parrots the Democrat Party line. Whatever the talking point is on whatever the subject is, whatever the topic is, if you're interested in knowing what the Democrat Party's position is on this, just listen to Dana Bash, because she will faithfully repeat it on command. And that's pretty remarkable stuff. So RFK Jr., more to get to with Dana Bash. And her ex-husband is not in the studio, as far as we can see, from the Obama administration, CIA, that ran that treacherous tamper with our presidential election operation against the American people out of the CIA after Barack Obama picked the Communist Party voting John Penitentiary Face Brennan to be his CIA director. And everything really went south then. Enough problems with the CIA over the years. But then Barack Hussein Obama came along and Penitentiary Face took over the CIA. Now, here is RFK Jr. And again, she's dogging him, attacking him. You questioned vaccines, and that created vaccine hesitancy. And then she claims that hundreds of thousands of Americans died because of vaccine hesitancy. So you're a mass murderer. See, and then. But they killed 1.2 million babies last year, and they'll do it again this year. And they give out awards for it, but never mind that. They harvest the organs. So here's RFK Jr. and Dana Bash. So
1: I've actually read the science.
0: I'm not debating this with you.
1: Of course you are.
0: No, because I'm not debating.
1: All you know how to do is repeat things that people told you and say, trust the experts. That's what you did during COVID. Now we know that Anthony Fauci, who was the expert, was lying about everything, about masks, about social distancing, about natural immunity, about the transmission from the vaccine, about the source of COVID. He was lying, and you were punishing people for not trusting the experts.
2: Here he is telling the truth, and she was kind of stunned. She's not accustomed to this. And again, lifelong Democrat, Robert F. Kennedy Jr., and from lifelong Democrat Party family, obviously, and all that. And he's pointing out, because we just had the hearing last week that CNN ignored, masks prevent the spread of the Wuhan? No. Did social distancing prevent the spread of the Wuhan? No. As Anthony Fauci said it, what he said, masks would prevent the spread. He said social distancing, 6 feet, would prevent the spread. Later, he admitted that was completely made up and random. He said that getting a vaccine would mean that you'd never get the Wuhan. And that was a lie. People got, including me, I got the vaccine. I got the Wuhan twice. My best girl got the Wuhan twice. She had a different vaccine. and wish I hadn't gotten the vaccine. Got to Wuhan a couple of times and got the vaccine too. So, and then Fauci, the subsidiary of Fauci, spreading money to the Wuhan Institute of Virology to work on gain of function research, which makes the virus more virulent. And they were lying to us about a wet market. Blame the middle class. Blame the working class in Wuhan, China, instead of the Wuhan Institute of Virology. Even this old John Stewart thing resurfaced over the weekend, too, where the alleged comedian John Stewart told a couple of jokes about, on Stephen Colbert, about, how the Wuhan came from Wuhan, China, where there's the Wuhan Institute of Virology. And he stole one of my jokes. As I had before he did this routine, I said, that's like, you know, you've got a chocolate catastrophe in Hershey, Pennsylvania, and you think it might have come from the chocolate mine 600 miles away, or it came from the Hershey's factory in Hershey, Pennsylvania. It's kind of like the same thing with the Wuhan. But let's go back to Dana Bash, because she's kind of like the Wuhan of journalism. RFK Jr. clashes with CNN's Dana Bash about COVID, Fauci, vaccines, and autism, is one headline from Deadline. And CNN's Dana Bash spars with RFK Jr. over vaccine efficacy, demands he look into the camera. Oh, yeah, because the Kennedy family is no familiarity with looking into the camera. All right, so there's more because it just gets worse and worse, at least the fake journalism and all that. Dana Bash and RFK Jr. And he's pointing out, RFK is pointing out, listen, you guys bought everything Anthony Fauci told you. And now we know that the 72 things that he told us, false, untrue, and according to his diary, he didn't believe these things himself. What diary? What kind of a teenage girl idiot keeps a diary and he reveals all of his darkest secrets that'll get him thrown in the slammer years later? What a dimwit. But it continued on CNN.
1: And now you're rolling out the experts again.
0: Yes.
1: To talk about something that you have no personal knowledge of.
0: Okay, well, guess what?
2: What?
0: That is my job, to talk to people.
1: Your job is to
0: am
1: tell
0: I allowed
1: the truth
0: to talk?
1: To the American
0: yes,
1: public.
0: Yes,
2: and
0: my
2: am I allowed
0: job
2: to talk?
0: Get as and much information as I can.
2: As she interrupts
0: what we were doing, what we were doing,
1: skepticism,
0: what we were doing in COVID,
2: what
0: and,
2: we were doing.
0: And still, with regard to these vaccines, is getting the best information, the best science that we can, and putting it out there. And, sir, what you are doing is causing information to be out there that is not...
2: Am I allowed to talk? Yeah, here's the thing. Like, when Adam Schiff lies to you 500 times about Russian collusion, you're supposed to not be so stupid that you keep believing him no matter what. You must have been a lot of fun in college, but because you believed anything you were told. Any time a guy told you something, you believed it, and then you married one of them, apparently. But isn't it amazing? Yeah, and the experts, obviously haven't been paying attention for years and years now. And it's true, CNN put Adam Schiff on 1,000 times to repeat, well, I'm in on the classified briefings. I know there's Russian collusion. And then after it was all over and it was discovered to be a fake, CNN invited him back on, Adam Schiff. And they never said, well, wait a minute, you lied to us 500 times on live TV, and it was never true, and you said you were in on the classified brief, and they never called him on it, because they don't hold feet to the fire. They're not here to hold government accountable. It's madness, just madness. But RFK Jr., again, not exactly a conservative, not even a Republican. He decided to go to work in the Trump administration for whatever set of reasons that he has. And Dana Bash is here to say, you must not question what the government tells you. Now, I think Bobby Kennedy Jr. has some awareness, some familiarity with what goes on in government, genetically encoded in himself and his family members. And she just wants to shoot him down because he works for Trump. And if he had been working for Obama, and he's RFK Jr., you never would have had hostile questions like this. Pretty remarkable stuff, and she is just go. Well, I'm sorry, but bad information. You know, it's and the experts. But this is what the experts say. Well, the experts. What do the experts say about the virus coming from the Wuhan Institute of Virology? What do the experts say about social distancing and about wearing masks and getting the vaccine so you'll never get the virus and all this good stuff? And you know that the United States of America had per capita the worst outcome, 1.2 million deaths attributed to the Wuhan Red Death. Wuhan Red Death. And that is a number greater per capita than any other country on earth, including communist China. So I don't know, do the experts do it, or we just, maybe it's RFK Jr.'s fault because people didn't listen to the experts that they saw on CNN. And that's because nobody trusts the news media anymore, because you put on the Adam Schiff's of the world and the Anthony Fauci's of the world. And then later on, we learned that I was right about them all along, about Adam Schiff's and about Fauci's claims. And then CNN forgets that everything he said was wrong, and they attack you for questioning it even after you've been proven right. Dana Bash at RFK Jr.
1: We began censoring people in violation of the First Amendment.
0: But I'm not, you're saying what not to do. I'm asking what to do.
2: Censoring people.
0: I want to talk about...
1: that's something to do. That is the number one priority. We protect the Constitution. The Constitution was written...
0: Forgive me, but you're talking about rights, and I'm asking about a potential public health crisis that is coming. But I do want to
1: one of the mistakes we made in the last time.
2: Am I allowed to talk here?
1: Was suppressing those rights so people weren't being heard. The doctors who were saying you're doing it wrong were being marginalized and vilified.
0: Yeah.
2: And she in the last time is, am I allowed to talk here? Well, yeah, you're the anchor woman, and he's a guest, and he's a cabinet official for the President of the United States, and maybe you should let him talk. And she's, am I allowed to talk here? Well, she trampled his practically every sentence at that stage of the interview. And again, it's not like this guy's a frothy, Trumpy Republican. He's a lifelong Democrat and a member of the Kennedy family, but he took a wrong turn, according to CNN and Dana Bash. It continued.
0: Again, I really want to move on, but
1: you were part of the problem.
0: No, I wasn't part of the problem.
1: Yeah, there was absolute
2: you're still part of the problem.
1: Practice. You weren't allowing your
0: Mr.
1: job,
0: Secretary,
1: your job is a fierce skepticism toward authority. And
0: yes,
1: you weren't doing that. You were beating
0: my
1: up
0: job
1: people
0: is also,
1: who were dissenting.
0: No. Okay, are you going to, you want to sit here and attack me, or do you want to have conversations
1: about
0: public health?
1: You're sitting here attacking me.
0: I'm not attacking you. I'm asking questions about how
1: what?
0: To prevent
1: let me
0: the next
1: ask the question.
2: What? I'm not attacking you. The whole program, the reason you sent the limousine, I guess he got a ride, he's a cabinet official. The reason you booked him was to attack him, and you haven't let him complete a thought, and then you whine and complain. Yo, are you going to let me finish? Are you a seventh grader? What is going on here? And isn't he the subject of the interview, and you're the interviewer? And has he said anything factually incorrect thus far? It continued.
1: You're talking nonsense. You're making assertions you can't support. And then when I call you on them, you're telling me that I'm arguing.
0: Okay, do you want to talk about assertions that you can't support? I'll get there in a second.
2: You will?
0: Let me just say, for the record, that I am not saying that the entire way that the COVID reaction was
2: the entire way.
0: It was a scary time, and people made mistakes.
2: See, now that's her holding the government's feet to the fire. That's it. She just punched out. That's just eject, eject, eject. She just bailed out of the interview. It was a scary time. If you're a little girl and not a big time national global journalist, and people made mistakes. So that's it. All right. Now let's move on. Now we're going to attack you. And he's not allowed to make mistakes, and she's not even accusing him of making. She doesn't have anything specific to cite, but and people made mistakes. So there is CNN holding government accountable after the fact. Hey, people made mistakes. You know, come on, it's like Mel Brooks. Honestly, it's just crazy. You people, but she really wanted to change the subject because you're making assertions you can't support. I'm not going to correct you on anything, but the reaction was a scary time, and people made mistakes. And that, and you could hear the tone of her voice. She just dropped out, like, I'm done with this. People made mistakes. Did Anthony Fauci make mistakes? Did Anthony Fauci's mistakes cost American lives? Were they falsehoods that protected the Chinese communists? Now she wanted to change the subject because measles. I'm going to blame you, the Trump administration, for measles.
0: Measles cases in the U.S. just reached a 35-year high. The second record-breaking year in a row, 93% of these cases are among the unvaccinated. The outbreak has happened on your watch, and even before becoming HHS Secretary, for years, you have been one of the leading voices questioning the efficacy of vaccines. Do you accept some responsibility for this measles outbreak?
1: Absolutely not.
2: Absolutely not. But wait, it gets better there because she has no idea what she's talking about. Unfortunately for her, he does.
1: First of all, this is an international outbreak. And we're doing better at handling it than any country in the world. Mexico has 15 times the amount of measles per capita that we have. Canada has 4 times the amount of measles. England has 2 times the amount of measles. Did I cause those measles outbreaks?
0: You're the most famous.
1: Did I cause 137,000 cases?
0: You're the most famous vaccine skeptic on the planet.
2: Yeah. And so I'm responsible for measles in Mexico and Canada? Is that maybe the measles outbreak in the United States has something to do with the illegal aliens that you guys waved into the country? And they come from countries where there have never been measles vaccines. And, you know, the rest of the world's just lucky they can hang with us. We created the measles vaccine, and we saved all their lives. But there is, oh, yeah? Well, it's the biggest measles outbreak. Yeah, you think maybe it comes from Mexico, where you guys opened the door and rang the dinner bell? Canada, honestly, Canada has 4 times the number of measles cases we have. It's a little boutique. Oh, well, it's big, but no people. And Mexico, 15 times. You think that might have something to do? She's not a very curious person, but she's, as RFK said, not a bad parrot when it comes to repeating the Democrat Party's talking points.
0: It was a scary time, and people made mistakes.
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14: A Better Life with Dr. Sanjay Gupta. As a parent, when you send your kid off to school in the morning, you know that they're going to be learning, they're going to be spending time with their friends. But a new study out of UCSF found adolescents are spending an average of 70 minutes of their school day on their phones. Now, some kids will say they need their phones to help with schoolwork, but this study found that they were spending the vast majority of their screen time on TikTok, Instagram, and Snapchat. Not really apps that you're going to be turning to for homework help. Now, the study's lead author said, "Don't blame kids for using their phones at school. Teach them how to resist them. Focus on what they'd get by putting them aside rather than what you're taking away. Explain how phones could hurt their academic performance, and also remind them of this. Nothing takes the place of real face-to-face friendships." I'm Dr. Sanjay Gupta, helping you live a better life.
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You know, and then the Second World War, well, the, you know, the torture and the Bataan Death March and Comfort Women and Unit 731, the rape of Nanking, you know, they were pretty bad. Then Harry Truman, who was a Democrat, dropped two nuclear bombs on them. Not one, but two. And ever since then, they've been very nice, very polite people. Everyone likes the Japanese. Very nice, only took two atomic bombs. And suddenly, nice. Worked better than Oppenheimer could have imagined. Uh-huh. And here we are. It is day one back from the annual sea cruise. In fact, we're already pulling together details for next year's sea cruise. You're going to be hearing about that very soon, as a matter of fact. But we've got a lot going on because it's crazy out there. And I tell you, you know, you may remember listening to RFK Jr. And RFK Jr. was taken off of Facebook, the Democrats. He was talking about how, in one of the sound bites we just played, how free speech was under assault. And it was the left assaulting free speech. The left assaulting Jewish people. The only people they don't assault are gang members from Venezuela that are here to rape and loot and plunder. Them, they give gift baskets to because of, well, their many mental illnesses, you know. But you may remember that the White House and RFK made mention of the First Amendment under assault. Dana Bash was fine with that. RFK Jr. was pulled off of Facebook, banned from Facebook, Facebook, owned by Instagram, shut down. For sharing COVID-19 misinformation. That's the death of free speech in America, and the Democrats applauded it, right? Kennedy, however, is still allowed on Facebook itself, but not Instagram. And, you know, and more than 300,000 followers on the platform, but they banned him because they said, oh, he's anti-vaccine, and we can't allow that. The government says vaccine good. Dana Bash says whatever the government says. Parroting the government line, as RFK pointed out. Pretty great stuff. And again, her now ex-husband and Obama administration fake CIA employee. Pretty amazing. Amazing stuff. Yes, sir. But that's not all. As you may remember, the White House, here's an old CNN story from back in the Biden COVID days, and free speech is not their thing. White House turns up heat on big tech's COVID, quote, disinformation dozen. Remember the disinformation dozen? The first thing we noticed is that there were 13. There were 13. It was like a baker's dozen. You know, you got a free bagel when you get a dozen bagels here with this one. But the White House and CNN was very excited to announce this in 2021, July 16th of 2021. The White House turned up the pressure on Silicon Valley. They don't really have to do that. They work for the Democrat Party anyway. To get a handle on vaccine misinformation Thursday, specifically singling out 12 people. One group dubbed the Disinformation Dozen, saying they were responsible for a great deal of misinformation about COVID-19. So is it disinformation or misinformation? Because I think Dana Bash won the Misinformation Award of 2021, didn't she? They wrote, there's about 12 people. I'd say there are about 12 people, not there is about 12 people, but I'd say there are about 12 people who are producing 65% of anti-vaccine misinformation on social media platforms, White House Press Secretary Jen Psaki said. Now, 65%, see how they quantified it, and they put a digit on it, and that means they're all good to go because they've got their talking point, right? And they banned him, and what did he say? Because I could play the audio right now of Anthony Fauci saying, if you get the COVID vaccine, you will not get COVID. Now, that was misinformation because that was not true. If he knew that was not true, that it was deliberate disinformation, if he did not know that it was not true, then he was unknowingly spreading misinformation and disinformation, if you'd like to use them interchangeably. Isn't that amazing? But they banned him. They trampled his free speech rights. He's a member of the Kennedy family. Everybody knows him and all that good stuff. But here they are attacking CNN, RFK Jr., and anybody else, and the Silicon Valley.

0: Apparently, they named the people for him because, you know, these guys. And they're all in the hot tub together, lying to everybody all the time. Remember, you get the vaccine, you'll never get COVID. Like me, getting it twice after the vaccine. It was no big deal. I mean, I walked it off. I think I came to work the next day or something. Although, back then when you had the Wuhan, you had to do the radio show from home because lawyers, got lawyers and all that stuff. Isn't it amazing? Yeah, and Deep State Dana, Deep State Dana Bash. Jeremy Bash, her ex-husband, one of the signatories to the Biden laptop letter used by the CIA to interfere with the 2020 election. And she's still on there, isn't that fine? And now, and Dana Bash as well, and RFK explained, yet 15 times as many measles cases in Mexico, 4 times as many measles cases in Canada, twice as many measles cases in Mexico, and they didn't open their border, 2 times as many in England, 15 times as many in Mexico, 4 times as many in Canada. Got to get those numbers right. But remember this story also. This is just from earlier this year, February of 2026. It's Minnesota again and the Somali population again. Here it is. Fear in Minnesota's Somali community deepens, hampering progress on measles vaccinations. So wait a minute. Maybe you guys brought in all these third world people who grew up munching beetles with scorpions crawling over their father's dead body. Here it is. Public health officials and community leaders in Minnesota say even before federal immigration authorities launched a crackdown in Minneapolis, a crisis was brewing. Deporting illegal aliens has nothing to do with measles, but never mind that. Measles vaccination rates among the state's large Somali community had plummeted with the myth that the shot causes autism. Spreading it causes autism. Not even 4 measles outbreaks since 2011. Made a dent in the trend, but recently immunization advocates noted small victories, including mobile clinics and a vaccine confidence task force. They created a task force for vaccine confidence, but it's not working. So the big outbreak is with the Somali community because they don't do vaccines. And as you know, Somalia is the global model for good health and fitness. And the Democrats say, well, their culture is just as valid as ours. The fact that they eat scorpions at dinner doesn't have anything to do with anything. So now with the U.S. on the verge of losing its measles elimination status, those on the front lines of the battle against vaccine misinformation say much progress has been lost. Many residents fear leaving home at all, let alone seeking medical advice or visiting a doctor's office, well, because they bring their Somali medical sensibilities with them. So if you think you might have a disease or a virus, first thing you must do is avoid medical attention. Avoid the doctor, right? People are worried about survival, said nurse practitioner Munira Malisak, CEO of Inspire Change Clinic near Minneapolis neighborhood where many Somalis live. Vaccines are the last thing on people's minds, but it's a big issue. So there it is. In 2006, 92% of Somali 2-year-olds were up to date with the measles vaccine. 2006, right? To way back then, according to Minnesota Department of Health. Today's rate is closer to 24%, so they've slashed it by more than 2/3. And I got to say, I think that's Biden's fault. I'm going to blame Biden. Did Biden have an HHS secretary? Because I'll blame him. But the Somalis and the Democrats want to turn us into Somalia. Every child gets an AK-47 and monkeypox because, you know. So it is, but Dana Bash is not up to speed on any of that because she's a Democrat. First, last, and always. Isn't it amazing? I got to tell you, just crazy. Our Democrat Party. All right, we have much more craziness to get to because, you know, because Democrats. Let's be honest, we know what it's all about. Let's go to some audio once again, some more audio. And I am looking, and actually later, I think tomorrow we're going to start talking about next year's sea cruise. So stay nearby. stay nearby for that. Dana Bash, and she does well. You know, people made mistakes. Mistakes were made. But it's not the job of CNN to point that out. It's the job of CNN to cover that up. Aren't they? Aren't they something?
1: It was a scary time, and people made mistakes.
0: That's right. It was a scary time, and people made mistakes. Now let's just move on. 1.1 million Americans were dead, but we're just going to try to pin it on you. And if we can't pin it on you as a former member of the Kennedy family and the Democrat Party, isn't that amazing? Now, let's go to the, again, tomorrow there are primary elections in a number of states across the United States of America. Democrats, they want to put an end to everything, to elections, to the Electoral College, to the Supreme Court, as we know it, to the U.S. Senate altogether, to our system of electing people, all the mail-out ballots and all this, lunacy. And they have Democrats like Representative Ayanna Pressley, who shaves her head and she looks like an evil doer on the big screen on the wall in a James Bond movie, threatening tornadic activity or a hurricane or nuclear weapons or something like that. Ayanna Pressley, and she is thoroughly anti-American and a smiling mainstream mental case, invited yesterday on MS-13 DNC to have a nice, intelligent discussion with the Reverend Al Sharpton, and what she thinks the Democrat Party ought to be doing in the United States of America. And here are just a few of her ideas. And she's not even Democrat Socialist America. She's just a normal Democrat these days. And listen to what she wants to do. Remember Barack Obama? Say, hey, Barack Obama turns 65 tomorrow, by the way. It's his birthday tomorrow. We might have to celebrate his birthday tomorrow because he turned 65. I assume he'll start collecting his Social Security immediately because he wouldn't, you know, let another government dollar go to waste. But here's Ayanna Pressley. Democrat congresswoman is just amazing, and what the Democrats have in store for America.
2: In 2018, I was calling for the abolishing of ICE. I was calling to cancel student debt. I was calling for Medicare for all. I was calling for radical criminal legal reform and ending qualified immunity. And, you know, those attempts to marginalize me were an attempt to marginalize a movement, an attempt to silence the voices of the most disenfranchised. But that movement has only multiplied.
0: That movement has only multiplied, kind of like monkeypox at Democrat Party gatherings. It multiplies like a virus, which Democrats have been spreading many venereal diseases for years and years now, to the point where they've got to create new ones now. And you can't even call it monkeypox because that offends them. They think you're insulting monkeys. We're really just referring to Democrats when we call it monkeypox, but that's a pox. It's a pox, and they spread it. You know how they spread it? I think you know. I'm not going to tell you. But there is. She goes way back. That's some time ago. Cancel student debt. Abolish ICE. Defund ICE. Medicare for all. Socialized medicine. And it's all racist. But the thing is, you know, it's multiplying because spreading like a venereal disease at the University of California. We are at 888-630-9625. We got President Trump coming up. Got a bit of Iran. And have you heard this is tragic, actually, the bad national anthem. They've got a new women's professional baseball league. And it's a tragic story that has to do with the national anthem. I want to share it with you coming up.
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21: What are the chances you are listening to this while drinking a nice hot cup of coffee? If so, don't let me stop you. For years, we've been reporting on the health benefits of coffee, and that's not going to stop today. A new study, this one out of Harvard School of Public Health, found that coffee and tea could help lower your risk of developing dementia. People who enjoyed 1 to 3 caffeinated cups a day saw the biggest impact. In addition to the caffeine, coffee contains hundreds of bioactive compounds that can influence inflammation, glucose metabolism, vascular function, and oxidative stress. It's also possible coffee drinkers might be doing other things that keep them healthy. Eating a more balanced diet, getting plenty of exercise, sleep, not smoking, or drinking too much alcohol. And finally, staying socially active. I'm Dr. Sanjay Gupta, helping you live a better life.
2: In 2018, I was calling for the abolishing of ICE. I was calling to cancel student debt. I was calling for Medicare for all. That movement has only multiplied.
0: Ah, yes, the Democrat Party. Abolish America, steal everything. The Democrat Party is not on our side. They're not on Team America. All right, Michael, let's go. There, we've got a couple more audio sound bites because they're crazy. Kamala Harris. Kamala. She's advising Spain on border issues. Now, she's their border czarina. Remarkable stuff. They're going to have to go through another Reconquista in Spain after some time there. But here's Kamala Harris. And she's got, again, listening to Diana Presley, abolish borders, abolish ICE, free everything, pay for free health care and free college. And somebody's going to pay for it, but not them. Here's Kamala Harris.
1: We need to revisit the Electoral College.
0: We do?
1: We need to.
0: Genius.
1: Revisit the point of expanding the court to 13 justices, like we have 13 district courts.
0: Yeah, 13, because you're Satan worshippers.
1: We need to revisit, if they so want, statehood for Puerto Rico and D.C.
0: Yeah, just make them states. Doesn't matter whether they want it or not. Then you get four crackhead left-wing ex-convict senators that remarkable stuff. So there she is. Now, we had Ayanna Pressley talking about all this stuff, but there's Kamala Harris. That was their nominee to be president of the United States. And she actually was vice president of the United States, amazingly. Kind of remarkable. Now, let's go to Shannon Bream from the Fox News Channel. I was away at sea, but Shannon Bream was interviewing the co-chair of the Democratic Socialists of America, the umbrella group over all of them. Her name is Megan Romer. And listen, here's Megan Romer with the wonderful Shannon Bream.
6: We're going to put up on the screen a few of the things that are part of your platform, and I want to ask you, just give me sort of a true or false on these. Abolish the Senate.
22: True.
6: Okay. Replace the presidency and Supreme Court as we now know them.
22: Yep.
6: Abolish ICE.
22: Absolutely.
6: Abolish borders and give amnesty to anyone currently in the U.S. illegally.
22: As a long-term plan, yep.
6: Defund the Pentagon.
22: Absolutely.
6: Abolish prisons, at least in large part.
22: Yeah, again, that is part of a long-term program, yeah.
6: Okay, so no prisons. Government or public ownership of most large corporations.
22: Yeah, absolutely.
0: Yeah, these guys are going to have to get rifles and tanks to pull this up, but they're okay with that. I mean, these are stupid people. They're ignorant people. They're dangerous people, and they really are dangerous people. And the lefties, you know, all they've done is murder 100 million people in order to implement these dreamy ideas that they still think are wonderful. And it's all about taking America down. You remember Barack Obama's threat, the fundamental transformation of America. Begins in 5 days, and the crowd went wild. They cheered. We're living in a very dangerous time in Western civilization. Our civilization is under assault. British, French, Italian civilizations under assault.
23: 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Our goal is communism.
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5: 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Before you race to the coffee machine, drink a big glass of water. 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Research has shown that proper hydration supports cognitive function and energy levels. At the end of the day, you want to create your very own wind-down ritual, an hour before bed, whatever that might look like for you. But again, away from screens if you can. And as you get back into bed, it's all about breathing again. 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That really works for me. I'm Dr. Sanjay Gupta, helping you live a better life.

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0: All right. I tell you, there's too much Democrat stuff out there. Before we get back to the other loons, let's go to the telephones, Michael. Let's go to V, calling from New Jersey, which I like to think of as the Garden State. There's a garden there somewhere. The Marvin Gardens. V, you're on the Chris Plant Show.
1: It used to be the Garden State. Now it's the Commie State. I work at a convenience store. Uh-huh. We leave out all the plastic utensils when people get something from the express case, watermelons, they could pick up a fork and go. Mm-hmm. Now you can't display them anymore.
0: Why?
1: It's ridiculous. And they don't tell us why. They just say from now on you can't display plastic utensils. The customer has to ask you for one. And that's first they took away the bags. Then they took away you can't display straws. Now it's plastic. And you can go across the border to Pennsylvania. You can get a straw. You can get a bag. It's like you said. They either mandate it or they ban it.
0: Yeah,
1: they can't ban it, but they're making it so hard for us. And they never tell you why.
0: Is the state being run by Ethiopians now, by chance?
1: Oh, we got Cheryl. She's the one that thinks that there's only 400 people voting illegally.
0: So my
1: vote got canceled out.
0: You know, if you go to, and I'm sure, V, that you spend a lot of time at Ethiopian restaurants, but there are a bunch of Ethiopian restaurants in Washington, D.C., a lot of Ethiopians and a lot of Ethiopian restaurants. When you go to Ethiopian restaurants, the thing there, V, is that you don't use utensils. You don't use silverware. You eat everything using your fingers and your hands. See?
1: I think that's where they want us to go with this. It's crazy.
0: It's the third.
1: You know, I really think Jack won that election, and he got ripped off.
0: It is madness out there, and it's true. Whatever the Democrats don't want to ban, they want to make mandatory, and vice versa. If it's not something that they think should be mandatory, everything that's good they want to make or that they think is good, they want to make mandatory, and everything they think is not good they want to ban. And it's the third worlding of everything, V. It really is. And Ethiopian food, I've been to Ethiopian restaurants, eating Ethiopian food, blah, blah, blah. Ethiopians tend to be very nice people. And you go to a restaurant and you sit on the floor, and it's usually a dirt floor, and there are spiders crawling over you and stuff. And you use your hands and your fingers to eat the Ethiopian food. This is what the Democrats are doing now. It's true, they're banning bags, they're banning silverware, utensils, plastic utensils, and they say, no, we're not being unreasonable. If you ask for it, you can still get it. So now they give you and millions of people like you across the country new tasks, or at least in New Jersey, new tasks to have to commit because of the Democrat Party. And the end game, V, I guess, is there will be fewer plastic utensils in a landfill somewhere. Is that the goal?
1: How bad? If you're going to ask for one and get one, or you take one, what's the difference? Right?
0: Yeah. What's the difference? We find ourselves asking the difference quite frequently, don't we?
1: No common sense over here, I'm telling you.
0: Yep.
1: It's a sin.
0: Common sense. No common sense. Just amazing.
1: I'm glad you had a good time. You know what? I was going to go on that cruise with you this year because I turned 70. I should have done it.
0: I hear your audio just started dropping out. I don't know if it's you or it's us. You said you were going to come along on the sea cruise, but you didn't this time.
1: Yeah, because I turned 70 this year. I should have went.
0: Should have gone.
1: Maybe next year.
0: Oh, next year.
1: Maybe next year.
0: Barcelona to Rome.
1: To what?
0: Barcelona to Rome next year.
1: Oh, really?
0: Okay. Yeah, with stops along the the Mediterranean coast and the south of France, and nice. It's the Côte d'Azur, the beautiful coast, and they've got all kinds of beautiful stuff. And then Italy along the Panhandle and into Rome. But that's not important now, because we're the Democrats are banning new stuff, and it's silverware in stores and marts in New Jersey, because they're slowing the rise of the oceans, V.
1: You know what? They ban utensils, but they don't ban illegals from voting. Isn't that wonderful?
0: Yeah. You think their priorities might be misaligned?
1: I think they do this to us on purpose.
0: I think you're right. Yeah, I think you're right about that. They do. And I got to tell you, there are no Republicans and no sane people in New Jersey to straighten this out, are there?
1: No, there's not. It's a shame. It's a beautiful state, and they're ruining it.
0: And they're ruining it. Great beaches, all kinds of great. You got that. You should expel Bruce Springsteen from the state, too.
1: You know, that guy gets a big tax break because he says he plants trees on his property.
0: Yeah. Yep. Somebody grows mung beans.
1: Taxes, right?
0: Yeah, he is true. I've been talking about this for years. He takes the farmer's exemptions because he's got a huge estate and somebody grows lima beans in one corner. So now he's a farmer.
1: Oh, I love you, Chris. I missed you, but I'm glad you're back.
0: Well, thank you very kindly. Thanks, V. We've got more nuttiness to get to, don't we? Yes, we do. We certainly do. Thank you, V. Fun talking to you. Wonderful, wonderful stuff. Look at that Bill Maher. We did that Bill Maher. Oh, yeah, we were just talking about the Democrats and how they want to open the border and pay off all student loans and abolish prisons and defund ICE and defund the police. And it's Mad Max beyond Thunderdome that they're creating here. But they're ignorant, trying to be polite and not call them ignorant sluts like on Saturday Night Live. But Democrat Senator Joe Manchin, remember Joe Manchin, the Democrats sidelined him because he said a couple of things that made sense, and that can't be allowed. But Joe Manchin was on Face the Nation on used to be a news show on Sunday mornings on the CBS television network, and they had this woman, Margaret Brennan, who's a cackling Democrat, and she was interviewing Joe Manchin, and Joe Manchin, Democrat Senator, West Virginia, and they're talking back and forth and say, well, she says, Margaret Brennan, to Senator Joe Manchin, Democrat, says, well, can you support the socialists? Because, you know, remember that they never say this, but Vladimir Lenin, the Bolshevik revolutionary friend of Bernie Sanders, Lenin said the goal of socialism is communism. The goal of socialism is communism. Keep in mind that Adolf Hitler's Nazi party was the Socialist Workers' Party of Germany. It was the National Socialist German Workers' Party. It was the Socialist Workers' Party in Germany. And Democrats don't, it's the old Ronald Reagan line. It's not that Democrats don't know anything. It's just that so much of what they know is wrong. But here's Joe Manchin, who's shaking his head, and his eyebrows are up in the air. He got a new haircut, too, I noticed. And he's shaking his head at Margaret Brennan, saying, what? And she's kind of chuckling, like, oh, we all love free stuff. Listen to this.
2: Could you ever support a self-described socialist candidate?
3: No.
4: No way. My no. God, no.
2: And even it surprises, if they have some good ideas?
4: Well, I support the good ideas, but how can you support ideas. Some of the crazy stuff they're for? Have you seen their platform?
0: What good ideas?
4: They're for just dismantling everything that we know. Whether it be the structure of government, Congress itself, or the Senate they want to get rid of. And then they start talking about all the crazy things. No police, no this, no this, no that. Mm-hmm. Are you crazy? We want a crime-free area. We have to have police for that.
2: Yeah.
4: We want a strong defense. We want a strong border. But if Democrats can't say that, and they start lining up with the socialist demands of what you are to be a socialist, energy will be gone. There'll be no energy.
0: There will be no energy. Well, President Trump's been talking about this for some time. The left wants to destroy capitalism, and you go around bankrupting, make life difficult and everyone. Barack Obama promised the fundamental transformation of America. He also promised that under his plan of cap and trade, electricity costs would necessarily skyrocket. Because he's rich, you know. Besides, tomorrow he can start collecting Social Security because he turns 65 tomorrow. I wonder what that means for people from his culture. Kind of an amazing thing. I talked about this earlier. I teased it, as they say, and I want to get to this. There's a famous singer and a great singer from a bygone era named Martha Reeves. Martha Reeves and the Vandellas. Does anybody, I'm sure people remember Martha Reeves and the Vandellas. If you don't remember her, you remember her songs. But she was invited, mistakenly, in error, I say, She sang the national anthem because there's a new women's professional baseball league. There was an old movie about this with Madonna and Rosie O'Donnell, I think, called A League of Their Own, A League of Their Own. And it was a moderately amusing, perhaps long time ago, movie. Now they've got this new women's baseball league, and they had their first official game yesterday. I hope it's not going to turn into the WNBA all over again, with a bunch of ghetto felons beating up like racist attacks on women. But never mind that, on white women, because that's what it is. But hang on, because Martha and the Vandellas, wonderful Martha and the Vandellas, they're a Motown group, and Martha Reeves. Really the primary lead singer of the gang, and they all kinds of stuff. They had Nowhere to Run, you know, Nowhere to Run to, baby, and Nowhere to Hide. Dancing in the Streets, Jimmy Mack, you know, these were big songs. And Martha Reeves and the Vandellas, they were big in the late 1950s and the early 1960s. And the music, of course, lives on, and a lot of it is really big stuff. And Martha Reeves and the Vandellas were big. Now, Martha Reeves, she's not a young woman anymore, and she, I've got to say, probably should not have been selected to sing the anthem for the opening baseball game. Born in, just looked it up right now, she's 85 years old, and she was born in 1941, born in 1941, and that's fine, but... here's the headline from TMZ. Martha Reeves' national anthem performance goes viral at Women's Pro Baseball League debut. Now, and they keep saying, oh, it's the first ever professional baseball game. It is since the League of Their Own many decades ago. But Martha Reeves tells TMZ in a statement, having just celebrated my 85th birthday, I've learned a great deal over more than 60 years of performing live. Sure, she says. It was an incredible honor to be invited to perform at the inaugural Women's Professional Baseball League event and to help celebrate such a historic moment for women in sports. Now, the Democrat Party is waging war against women in sports all over the place. I wouldn't have missed it for the world, but there are other people maybe who would have been fine if she had missed it. She closes her message saying, the field conditions were wet and windy, and without stage monitors, I wasn't able to hear myself as normally I would. Sure, and she said, while it wasn't the performance I had hoped for, I'm grateful to have been there to support these remarkable athletes and this groundbreaking league. Now, my best girl, I was playing this on her laptop next to me yesterday. I'm like, ooh, that's pretty tough. What's that? And we went and looked at it, and it's, ooh, we had to stop and start and go, that's pretty crazy. And only later did we find out that it was Martha Reeves from Martha and the Vandellas. But this is the start of the Women's Professional Baseball League yesterday. This is their opening anthem.
5: Oh, say can you see by the dawn's early light.
0: Hang on now.
5: What so proudly we hailed.
0: Got some backups here. Those are the Vandellas.
5: Twilight's last gleaming.
0: Vandalizing the anthem.
5: Broad stripes and bright stars through the perilous fight.
0: The other two just have to drop out.
5: We're so gallantly streaming.
0: She's in the spirit.
5: And the rocket's red glare.
0: Hang on now, the other two just went away.
5: Bursting in air, gave proof through the night that our
0: the crowd is looking around.
5: Still there.
0: Hang on. Still there.
5: Oh, say does that star-spangled banner.
0: Hold that note. Hold it.
5: O'er the land of the free and the home of the brave.
0: Woo-hoo. All right. Now, I got to say, that's kind of a tough one because it's Martha and the Vandellas, and it's Martha Reeves. And that's kind of a sad thing. But she didn't have any headphones, and the field conditions were, it was a little slick out there and stuff. And she just turned 85 years old, and she looks like a very nice lady. She's got a big smile, and she seems happy. She was invited. And they said, hey, it's Martha Reeves from Martha and the Vandellas. Come down. And she said they didn't have ideal conditions, less than ideal conditions down there. And I think we could all agree with that. I think we can all agree less than. Isn't that amazing? Yes, it is. Here's a great headline from the New York Post today with pictures. Oh, here's a Jewish guy laying on the ground. He's been stabbed. New York. Hate crimes. Hate. They love hate crimes. Hate crimes soar under divisive anti-Israel Mayor Mamdani, with more than half committed against Jews in New York City. And that's the Democrat Party's program. They're with the jihad now. So I've got an update. Here is the victim, Moish. He was attacked in Manhattan last month. And, you know, the Democrat Party is waging war. They're the left against the culture, against our civilization. They're not on our team. And boy, they're not on Israel's team, are they?
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8: 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Now, seeing my grandson out on the water, it means everything to me. 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
20: We've all been there. In a boring meeting, a long lecture, struggling to stay awake. No matter how hard you try, you nod off. And that is never a good look. Aside from the obvious, making sure you're getting enough sleep, there are a couple quick pick-me-ups that experts recommend before you take your seat. If you have time, you might try to squeeze in a quick nap, just a couple minutes even. That can increase your alertness. Or try to pop outside for a quick walk, get your blood and your hormones pumping, splash some cold water on your face, or grab a cup of coffee, obviously. If you're not a caffeine drinker, even just taking small sips of water throughout your meeting could be enough to keep you awake. Of course, you could also make a point to engage in the meeting. You're not likely to fall asleep while you're actually talking. I'm Dr. Sanjay Gupta, helping you live a better life.
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0: wonder if Whoopi Goldberg is concerned about the anti-Semitic violence in New York City. Because it's dangerous out there, and she's, you know, Whoopi Goldberg. Oh, that's right. Her real name is Karen Johnson. She's not a Goldberg at all. She's just, that's like Stolen Valor, a variation on Stolen Valor. Rosie O'Donnell confirms that she's returning to The View. The New York Post is reporting. Rosie O'Donnell returning to The View. Isn't that great? For season number 30, that's an ABC News television show paid for in the news budget. Rosie's come back. This is the membership in the Democrat Party is a mental illness, honestly. And again, they elected, and keep in mind that 30% of the Jewish population in New York voted for Zohran Mamdani. And now, surprise, surprise, nobody saw this coming, except me and everyone else. Hate crimes soar under divisive anti-Israel Mayor Mamdani, with more than half of their hate crimes in New York City committed against Jews, according to the New York Police Department statistics. Hate crimes have surged in the Big Apple this year under divisive anti-Israel Mayor Zohran Kwame Mamdani, and more than half of the incidents targeting Jewish New Yorkers. Here's a guy with a yarmulke on the ground. It looks like he's been shot or stabbed in the chest, and that's perfectly normal. The news doesn't even cover it because, you know, they're with Mamdani. Sure, unsettling new crime statistics show the startling 9.4% uptick in hate crimes citywide comes even as all seven major crime categories saw sharp declines across the five boroughs, including historic lows for murders and shootings. Oh, the Democrats are falling down on the job here. According to NYPD data released on Monday, that's today. Isn't that amazing? And so year-to-date, the number of confirmed hate crimes in the city jumped from 329 last year to 360 this year. That's 33 coming in July alone, with more than half of them, 56.9%, anti-Jewish hate crimes. This is hard to believe, isn't it? Despite making up just 10% of the city's population. Well, yeah, they're offsetting numbers. It's like global warming. And when you fly your private jet, as they all do, to someplace, then you offset by depriving the slaves down in your machine room of food for a few days so that you reduce your own carbon footprint by starving out the illegal aliens sleeping in the dog bed by the hot water heater in the basement.
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2: From ABC News, I'm Chuck Severson. A brief reprieve may allow firefighters in Washington State a chance to get control of wildfires that have burned down homes in and around Spokane over the weekend. In Spokane, ABC's Alex Stone.
3: The good news is you can tell there's no wind, very different than Saturday when it was 50, 60 mile an hour winds. The humidity levels have gone up, the temperatures have come down, and the wind is gone. There is a window until about Thursday that firefighters say they have here to try to gain some containment around these flames. Right now they don't have any containment, and they are working it.
2: President Trump sounding like he's giving Iran one last chance to sign a deal with the U.S.
4: I want to give them every last chance before decapitation. Very tough to do what we have planned.
2: On talks with Iran about the Strait of Hormuz.
4: We're talking about the strait, the opening of the strait, having it open literally by tomorrow. Completely open.
2: President's company, Trump Media, launching a new feature critics call an example of corruption. A president making money off of his office. Selling instant access to Trump's social media posts that can move markets, designed for big financial firms that could make millions from having Trump's announcements faster than competitors. This ramped up bank hassle involving Trump. And how many bank accounts?
5: Trump's company sued Capital One last year for allegedly closing nearly 400 bank accounts associated with Trump for political reasons. As part of the bank's push to have the case thrown out, Capital One is now arguing that the accounts were closed after a months-long review by its anti-money laundering team, not for political reasons as alleged by the president and his family.
2: ABC's Peter Haralambo says that the Trump Organization accuses Capital One of focusing on a handful of isolated transactions for political purposes. Crude oil prices closed lower. Wall Street's major indexes closed sharply higher. The Dow adding 693 points. The Nasdaq gaining 540. 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
2: Two Republican senators who delayed the Todd Blanche nomination for attorney general say they're satisfied that Blanche has met their demands by putting in writing that a compensation fund that could potentially have paid January 6th rioters is dead. ABC's Jonathan Carl.
8: And in a second statement, Blanche affirmed that another provision of Trump's settlement with the IRS, that he has immunity from audits for any past tax returns, will apply only to Trump, his sons, and the Trump Organization.
2: Judiciary Committee votes expected tomorrow. Two deaths have been reported in the parasitic stomach bug outbreak in Michigan, says the state health department. Cases in the state have topped 11,000, nearly 200 admitted to hospitals. Health officials have linked cases in Michigan and eight other states to iceberg lettuce served at Taco Bell restaurants. ABC's Yuri Benajad.
9: We're starting to see a slowdown in the terms of new cases being reported by Michigan on a daily basis. And I will say, with these new numbers here, where we're talking about an increase or a rise in the numbers, we're actually really looking into the past. It can actually take up to 6 weeks between a person getting exposed to this parasite and the CDC actually finding out about it. So there's a bit of a lag here.
2: Zac Brown Band gave fans more than just a show at Boston's Fenway Park last night. More than 37,000 audience members were gifted by the Grammy-winning country group with complimentary Caribbean cruise trips that can be redeemed over the next year. Chuck Sievertson, ABC News.
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